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5: A quiet residential neighborhood erupts in chaos. Carmine Galante, the feared boss of the Bonanno crime family, lies dead, his cigar still clutched between his teeth.
6: Masked men walked into Joe and Mary's luncheonette in Brooklyn today and gunned down Carmine Galante, a man believed to be the most powerful mafia chieftain in the country.
5: The execution sent shockwaves through the criminal underworld and set the stage for one of the most pivotal criminal cases in New York City history. From the minds behind the acclaimed television series comes Law and Order: Criminal Justice System. 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
7: My father should have been a dead man.
5: For decades, the mafia had New York City in a stranglehold, with law enforcement seemingly powerless to intervene. But the murder of Carmine Galante marked the beginning of the end. Discover how a group of young prosecutors took on the mafia, and with the help of law enforcement, brought down its most powerful figures. I'm Anasika Nicolazzi, and from Wolf Entertainment and iHeart Podcasts, this is Law & Order: Criminal Justice System.
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1: All right, 25 till the top of the hour. Toll free, our number is 800-941-SEAN if you want to be a part of the program. You know, when it comes to health, wellness, fitness, nutrition, longevity, most of us, if we're going to be honest, we're kind of all guessing our way through all of this. There is science, though, behind it. For example, have you noticed if you eat certain foods, you feel kind of tired, you want to take a nap, you feel bloated? I don't know, maybe your brain is a little slow, you got brain fog. Usually that is a message your body is trying to send to you, but we don't interpret it properly. Now, if you look at your DNA, that's like your fingerprint, that you have that for life, that never changes, that's special, unique to you. But your RNA is different. That tells you what's actually happening right now in your body. And this is where the science of Viome comes in. Now, Viome is a simple at-home gut health test, and they use advanced RNA technology. They will analyze your gut microbiome so you understand how your body is really functioning and reacting to very specific things. From there, the science of Viome will create a personalized food supplement plan designed specifically for the science of your body, so you won't be guessing and you'll get real guidance based on real science, real data. And when people follow their plan, most people say, oh, my digestion is better, my energy is better, my mood is improved. You know, since I eat pretty much keto friendly, almost keto exclusively, I've never felt better. When I break ranks and I cheat, It never works out well for me. It just doesn't. You know, Linda, for example, had her Viome test and it came back and everything I'd been telling her for years turned out to be true. Eat more red meat. And now, are you finally listening? Because you're very stubborn.
2: I am. And I've added other things that it told me to add. But I think the thing that I would tell everybody, if you're going to do this test, and you really should, because not only that, but you spent so much money on so much other crap that doesn't work. You might as well spend your money on something that does work. And the cool thing is they tell you what to eat, what you can eat, but you shouldn't, and what you should definitely not eat. It's got three categories. And I really appreciated that. I was like, okay, so definitely not this, maybe this from time to time, and definitely need more of this.
1: And then the words, Sean was right the whole time. I can't believe it came running.
2: Yeah, actually had a special line on my Viome exam that it came back with the results. And it said Hannity was right in like giant bold red letters. I was like, oh, this is very specific to me. All right.
1: 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Start knowing. Based on science. Anyway, 800-941-SEAN if you want to be a part of the program. I'm not surprised, because I saw this when I went on the Gulf State trip with the president, that all of America's CEOs were there. Remember I told you when we first landed, our first stop was in Saudi Arabia, and I landed in Riyadh, and I had no idea I'd be invited to everything. I was invited to everything. It was cool. I was, you know, up... The hard part about that trip is I was doing radio and TV, and it's like I'm on a whole different schedule, and I'm with the president all day during the daytime. That's when I would normally be sleeping, and then I'd get up, then I'd keep going, and I'd have to do radio and have to do TV at night. I was averaging maybe an hour and a half, 2 hours a night sleep, which was tough. So it's just technically impossible to be able to do everything while I'm in China. But then I read today that Elon Musk is going to be there. Tim Cook is going to be there. A dozen other top CEOs going to China. Dina Powell of Meta. Larry Fink of BlackRock. The Boeing president's going. And I can just keep going on. It's a who's who. But when I walked into that room in Saudi Arabia, and they actually had a seat for me there, on the left of me was the longest serving Saudi cabinet member in the history of Saudi Arabia.

0: it'll be interesting to get his take on all of that. But, you know, they're all going there. The bottom line is there is a world economy that is very, very real. And the investment money that these companies want, number one, and cheap manufacturing, which they've gotten, number two, although that's changing under President Trump. But I'm sure a lot of them want, you know, China to be investing in America. And the president has been forcing that issue. But, you know, we'll see what happens. But the list is pretty extensive. I mean, you got BlackRock, Blackstone, Boeing, you know, Citi, GE Aerospace, Goldman Sachs, MasterCard, Meta, you know, Tesla, Visa. I mean, they're all going to be there.
1: And I love that. But I got to say, I got one ask, and I have no idea if you agree with me or not. I'm hoping that you do. I do not want to see any more Chinese ownership of our land or of our big buildings or of AI data centers. I don't want to see any of that crap in the United States.
0: Well, I have a scheduled interview with the president. I promise you that's one of the questions I will ask him. I have asked him in the past. You should be scared of it. They're gobbling up, you know, thousands of acres of farmland, ranch land, and land near military installations.
1: 100%.
0: By the way, can I talk to one more person that's warning me not to go? One more person warning me that I got a bullseye on my back? How many does everybody that call in going to tell me that? Every guest we have going to tell me that?
1: They have to know that you're with, my God, you're with the president. You have like the most amazing security. Like you are going to be so hooked up. It's ridiculous. It's not like regular people going there. You know, you're going to be with the top of the
0: like
1: top.
0: Regular people. Come on. What am I, a non-regular person? I am a regular person.
1: You are
0: my
1: not.
0: My job is public.
1: No, you're not a regular
0: person. No, I
1: hate
0: I really
1: to tell you.
0: Am.
1: Maybe in your living room, but in the rest of the world, you're not.
0: Okay. Do you want to give me any admonitions, any warnings? You don't think Scott Perry was clear enough and
1: Scott
0: Gordon
1: Perry,
0: Chang was clear enough?
1: These two
0: that
1: guys.
0: I'm getting calls specifically, you know, that you need to be aware that they will have eyes on you the entire time you're there. I'm like, gee, this is very comforting.
1: You know that song, It Kind of Feels Like Somebody's Watching Me? You should probably play that on repeat and just remind yourself at all times. That, you know,
0: I'm not going to forget. I'm not stupid. I mean, I already knew this going in. I know that they have already targeted me for spying to begin with because our own FBI called my lawyer and told me. Jill is in Maryland on the Sean Hannity Show. Hey, Jill, how are you?
2: Happy Monday. I understand that you are headed off on this trip, and I was listening on Friday, and it sounded like you had a little bit of anxiety about them having cameras in your hotel room and in your bathroom. And you know what, Sean, I think if
0: I really don't, to be honest, I really don't give a flying rip.
2: Well, good, because I was going to tell you, you know, it is what it is, and you just have to hope they like what they see, you know?
0: I have no fear. That's not the problem. That's not what I'm thinking about. I just think it's weird. I mean, it's and when everybody that, you know, when you're getting a very specific warning from your own government about this, about me in particular, and, you know, congressmen like Scott Perry, who was just on, and others. Who do we have on last week? That Gordon Chang trying to scare the living daylights out of me. I mean, I'm like, why am I getting targeted here? I'm just a. You know, I'm a kid from Franklin Square, Long Island, New York. My mom was a prison guard. My dad was a family court probation guy and a waiter. I mean, can you just leave me alone? I'm a nobody.
2: You're not a nobody, and they know that. I mean, it could be, there could be a lot of reasons why they want to watch.
0: Well, it's because I know somebody. Let's put it that way. Maybe that's, they care more about the connection than they do about me.
2: And you are connected. You're very connected. But
0: it really doesn't have much to do with me. I agree. Look, they can do whatever they're going to do. Whatever they're going to do, there's nothing I can do to stop it.
2: That's true, and you know they are going to watch you, and you just know that you're going to be watched and you're going to be listened to the entire time that you're there. And again, just hope they like what they see. And I was thinking about it a little bit. I know that
0: like what they see. I don't care if they like it or not.
2: maybe
0: I don't even know how to interpret that. I don't even want to go down that road.
2: No, you don't want to go down that road. I just, you know, there's probably just some envy. That's all.
0: Exactly. That's what I'm thinking. You're probably right.
2: I hope
0: Jill, you made my day. Oh, did you want to say something else? Go ahead.
2: No, I just said I hope you have a wonderful trip.
0: Thank you. I'll be reporting in every day on this program and updating everybody about, you know, what's going on. We're going to Linda will feedback some cool interviews as I get them.
1: And, I certainly will.
0: And we'll just figure it out. I mean, we're just going to do the best we can.

0: It's a little bit more difficult. All right, let's get to our busy phones. Arizona, Pam, next on the Sean Hannity Show. Happy Monday, Pam. How are you?
1: Thank you. Doing great. Hey, I wanted to thank you for all the work that you're doing. And I wanted to tell you that your telephone staff is wonderful. I love them. And
0: thank you.
1: I wanted to weigh in on trans individuals in women's sports. And just as a background, I ran track in high school. I was a collegiate athlete. I've run internationally. I've been a coach. And really from that standpoint, when you boil everything down, sports has been highly regulated in that we have lots of requirements. There's no blood doping. There's no steroids. Everybody gets their own category. For example, you don't put a wrestler, a heavyweight wrestler, in with a lightweight. You do the same with boxing. You don't put a heavyweight in with a featherweight. You know, you have certain categories. And the thing about blood doping and steroids is that I'm using those two as an example because we're not to do anything that's going to give us an unfair advantage over somebody else. Now, I don't disagree with trans individuals competing, just not in female sports. I think that they should get their own category.
0: Well, it's funny you bring this up. I meant to bring this up earlier. A California postseason track meet that took place Saturday opened with a Save Girls Sports rally outside the gates, ended in a familiar fashion as one athlete outperformed the field, highlighting growing concerns over, you know, the competitive fairness in girls' sports. In other words, a biological man wins three events at this, quote, California girls track meet. And the male, a senior in high school, competed against the women and finished across the finish line, you know, all three competitions with dominant performances. It's just Title IX was designed to protect athletes like you, women's sports. And if you want to create a new category for trans athletes, let them all compete with each other. How's that?
1: Yeah, exactly. Exactly. And, you know, and I would even go as far as to say with the dressing rooms and restrooms too, that they should have their own or go into an area. I don't see anything wrong with them competing in their own category and them having their own dressing area, honestly. But we need to be able to have these separate.
0: How about basic respect? You know, the idea that I'd ever go into a woman's locker room or even when I was a kid in high school and undress myself is so disrespectful to me. It is so offensive to me. It's like you got to be a, you know, I find the whole thing, as Riley Gaines has said on this show, a violation for women. Leave women alone. Good grief. They deserve their privacy. 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
6: The high court to intervene. I'm Lisa Lucera, Fox News. Virginia Democrats want the Supreme Court to halt the state court ruling blocking new congressional districts.
7: Virginia state Democrats have asked the U.S. Supreme Court to invalidate the state Supreme Court's ruling. The state Supreme Court found the constitutional amendment put before voters authorizing congressional lines to be redrawn violated procedure. Virginia lawmakers have to pass a proposed constitutional amendment twice in two different sessions. And the state Supreme Court ruled that during the first passage, people had already started voting in the 2025 election. Virginia Democrats write that the state's high court got this wrong and is depriving voters of their right to lawfully enact districts. The emergency petition falls under the jurisdiction of Chief Justice John Roberts.
6: Fox's Jessica Rosenthal. Meanwhile, the high court has set the stage for Alabama to eliminate one of the two largely black congressional districts before the midterm elections. This follows last month's decision by the court to strike down a majority black House district in Louisiana as an unconstitutional racial gerrymander. 18 Americans who were on that cruise ship where hantavirus broke out are back in the U.S.
8: One who had conflicting test results but no symptoms is in a biocontainment unit at the University of Nebraska Medical Center, while two passengers who had traveled together were taken to Emory University Hospital in Atlanta. The remaining 15 passengers are staying in hotel-style accommodations at Nebraska Medical Center for observation.
6: Fox's Jonathan Sari in Omaha. Three people died from the virus, though health officials say the spread from human to human is very rare. President Trump says the Iran ceasefire is on life support after he rejected Tehran's response to end the conflict over the weekend. The president said the proposal included some concessions, but it did not include a plan for Iran to end its nuclear program. 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
9: Neil McDonough portrays Jesus. 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
12: Low temperature 40 to 45, then mostly sunny for Tuesday, the high of 65. For Wednesday, cloudy, showers, the high 60 to 65.
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17: 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China.
18: Good morning, everybody. Jim Polito here. Hey, Vladimir Putin says the Ukraine war is coming to an end. The Ukraine war is coming to... It is? By the way, he's in rough shape. I don't know if you... We're paying attention over the weekend, but they had their Victory Day celebration on Saturday. That's the day that the Nazi Germany officially fell. And, of course, the Soviets did pay a hefty price to defeat Hitler. They did. And bear in mind that the Soviets, what they used to do is they'd push their soldiers to the front line. And they would stay behind with a machine gun. And if you turned around, you were gunned down by the machine gun. Imagine that, shooting the room. And that was to make sure that you kept moving forward. Anyway, that's just a little side note. Yeah, it was a great... That's Marxism at its best. But anyway, the Ukrainians, I have to give them credit. Their drone technology has exploded. Russia... is really not in a good position right now. I mean, it doesn't matter because Putin is, you know, a very twisted individual, but he's not in a good position right now. The Ukrainians with their drones have been making major advances. Now, have they taken any land back yet? No. It's kind of a stalemate in some respects, but they're tucking it to Putin. I know it gets pushed off the front page, everything that's going on here, but I decided to do some reading over the weekend only because he was having his big victory parade. And by the way, not much going on there. Not no tanks, none of the big missiles, and there were North Korean soldiers marching in the parade. Yes, because North Korea has been sending a significant number of soldiers to fight in the Ukraine war. Well, Putin's running out of them. And like Hitler at the end of World War II, they'll give anybody a rifle and a uniform and say, here, go to the front. But I just wanted to make that aside in terms of what's going on there. That is going on there. Now, next up is what's going on in the Gulf. And right, as it stands right now, Trump has said, yeah, that peace plan you offered to the Pakistanis, or as Barack Obama would say, Pakistanis, to share with us, it's no good. It's no good. So where do we go from here? Well, he's going to China. And where we go from here has a lot to do with China. You see, all of this stuff that's been going on, if you really pay attention to it, everything that Trump has done, outside of the United States and some of the things inside since he started this second term has been about China. Has been about making sure China doesn't overtake us as the world power. And making sure that the dollar is still the currency of the world. Now, you know that the dollar is what trades on the oil markets internationally. It's all by dollar. If you go to Europe and you're listening to a business report and they say the a barrel of oil today trading at $100, they will say dollars, and then they will transfer it into the euro or wherever you are, the pound if you're in United Kingdom. That's what they will do. It's traded on the dollar. And having that is very, very good for our economy. You know that there was an organization of oil-producing countries, Brazil, Russia, China, called BRIC. India, they wanted to strip the U.S. dollar of that status. Well, that's not happening. They wanted to have another currency be the currency of record to trade oil. Now, I know that gets kind of wonkish, but this is important. And it's important for the future of our country. Now, who's our greatest foe or competition? China. It is. It's not Europe. My goodness, it's not Europe. By the way, Europe doesn't produce any of their own oil. Europe is a slave to, really, the Middle East and all OPEC and everybody else.
19: By the way, BRIC is actually BRICS, and that S is the S country is South Africa.
18: South Africa, thank you. Appreciate it. And so, based upon that, China is the big threat. China needs energy. Of course they do. And so China does the following. They get oil from Venezuela. Oh, they get oil from Iran. Oh, wait a minute. Aren't those two countries we were wrapped up with? Yes. And how do they get it here? Oh, sometimes through the Panama Canal. Oh, wait a minute. Weren't we wrapped up in keeping China out of the Panama Canal? Yes. If you look at everything that's been done, including Greenland, Greenland was about China and Russia, is that it should be a sphere of influence for us to be able to navigate the waterways at the top of the world, yes, and also because of its resources. Next up, so we go from Greenland, Venezuela. And by the way, when an added benefit of Venezuela is that Cuba cannot survive without Venezuela and without China either. They need energy, raw materials from them. China's not sending any energy to Cuba. They need it for themselves because of the Iran war. Venezuela is no longer sending oil to Cuba. Oh, and they're telling us we're creating a humanitarian crisis there. No, I would say the regime is creating a humanitarian crisis there. But going back, Venezuela, Greenland, Panama Canal, now Iran. This is all about China. Now we're also producing more oil than ever before. Why? Despite all this talk about windmills and everything else, this is all about oil and being able to navigate the oceans of the world without some despot saying, we're going to shut that down. China had too much influence in the Panama Canal, so that couldn't go on. And not only that, what about the Strait of Hormuz? We can't have a nuclear-armed Iran just deciding one day, yeah, nobody can pass through there. And you can't stop them because they've got a nuclear bomb. Forget about all the bad they've been doing in the Middle East and in the world. You can't have that happening. So, there are also waterways in the Pacific that the United States is securing and signing contracts to secure now. Why? It's all about getting around the world with your oil. So if anybody's asking, now you say, Jim, how do you know this? You're not Trump. And Trump hasn't said this at all. Exactly. China knows what he's doing. If you think about it, you know what he's doing. But he's not going to come right out and say it's his strategy. And he's going to say nice things about China. The same way he does about Putin. Says nice things. No, everything's fine. Everything's great. Everything's good. Fine. Great. What do you think he's going to tell China? We're really sticking it to you. We're going to make sure. China knows it. Why would you say it? This is one of those few times when Trump practices a little restraint. All right, let's go to Crazy Josh, who we haven't heard from in a long time. Hello, Crazy Josh.
20: Morning. Happy Monday.
18: Happy Monday. How are you?
20: Pretty good. Allergies are on so good. I was actually up at 4 this morning. Boat was already on the vehicle ready to go out on Lewis Bay, but then it rained on my parade, of course.
18: And, you're still going out in Lewis Bay at 4 o'clock in the morning.
20: That's right. I got to work today, you know.
18: I know, but 4 o'clock. I mean, like, couldn't you do it like the sun? You know, we don't have sunset now until later.
20: I know. Like I said, it. You know, I don't want to go do it after I get out of work and kill myself all day. But you know, check. You know, I'm an old citizen. You know, so check it out. So now. I don't know what the lies are. But what's up with my boy? He goes to Florida for 2 weeks, comes back, and now he's 2 weeks at a commission.
18: Are you talking about Ed?
20: He's the guy, all right?
18: Yeah. It's up to Ed, really, to discuss everything. Ed is fine. He'll be back. But far be it from me to talk about it, but yeah, Ed is fine. Everybody's talking to him. Everything. Yeah, he's just under the weather. So, but it's up to him to talk about it. What?
20: I'm not a doctor. I just play one on TV.
18: Yeah. Look, if I'm in the emergency room and Crazy Josh comes in, slides the curtain back, and says, "Hello, Mr. Polito. I'm Dr. Crazy Josh here at." I'm up and I'm out of the hospital. I'm out of the hospital.
20: Give me my papers. I'm out of here.
18: Yeah, please. I'm going somewhere else. Where? I don't care. A McDonald's. This guy is not treating me. Can you hear his voice?
20: Yeah, right.
18: Yeah.
20: He just gargled some glass.
18: Yeah, he just gargled with some glass and some stuff on the side of 6A. It was on the side of the road.
20: Talk about it.
18: Yeah. All right. Was there something else you wanted to ask about? Because I gotta get to the break.
20: Well, you can get to one thing quickly about Tommy being the birds.
18: Yes. Yeah. Yeah.
20: You know, birds are really cool, but they can be annoying. I do agree with them on that. But,
18: yeah, I'm sure you get some.

0: good. And it's due to a national policy. Because if it was only in one city or town or particular cities and towns, then I would say, well, that's interesting. What are they doing there? Now, which brings me to something else I want to discuss with you before we wrap up. This awful situation with the Frontier plane and somebody... my read was that it was this person, although I know they're going to have difficulty, was trying to end their life.
1: Right.
0: Can I just say, if you want to check out, why would being sucked into an airplane be your choice? And then you might possibly take a whole bunch of other people with you. Why would you do that?
1: No suffering involved.
0: Well, imagine the person who has to clean that up. Why would you do it like that? I mean, I feel bad for the poor soul. Okay, she obviously felt there was no other way, and that's so sad that there was nothing else. You know, that it was really. But then the way of doing it, it's not like you're a jihadist. You know, I mean, you're on a suicide mission for something. You just wanted to off yourself.
1: Whew. And then Frontier, what did they ever do?
0: I knew you were going to say that. It would have been Spirit if they were still flying, right?
1: Yeah,
0: that's what you're going to say. That's what you're going to say. I thought Frontier was doing okay, weren't they?
1: Financially?
0: They're a regional budget airline.
1: They're national, but concentrated in more markets than others.
0: Right.
1: But yeah, I mean, they tried to buy Spirit.
0: I know. All right. Well, we covered a lot of territory here. So possible launch on Friday. Excellent.
1: And Friday. Not earlier than Friday.
0: Oh, that with your special terms there you have. Not earlier than. Good. Yeah. Temperature today where you are?
1: Cloudy and 91.
0: Yeah, there you go. You're coming into your season, Rory.
1: and the Everglades are on fire.
0: Oh, yes. Yes, I forgot to ask about that.
1: That's their problem.
0: You wonder how a place that's a swamp catches on fire.
1: Well, every year.
0: All right.
1: The rainy season starts May 15th. If they can wait a week.
0: It'll be fine. All right. Rory O'Neill, everybody. Rory, thank you very much, my friend.
1: Thanks, Jim.
0: All right. Take care. More when we return. Hey.
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2: We're talking about peacocks.
3: A peacock is specifically the male. The peahen is the female. They are not native to the United States, although they thrive in coastal, warmish areas.
2: So when you see that thing fully displayed, when that peacock wants to have a little good time with a peahen, that thing may go 5 to 7 feet in every direction.
3: That's the whole point of those feathers. Again, the peacocks will use it to try to ward off or intimidate trespassers in their territory, but for the most part, the whole thing is to impress the peahens.
2: And they will shake those feathers, and the shaking isn't just like, hey, look how pretty. Mm-hmm. Science has discovered semi-recently those vibrations are in lockstep with the peafowl's head feathers that they used to think were just for show, but mm-hmm. now they realize they vibrate at the same intensity and that they can actually, you know, sort of feel when those tail feathers are vibrating in their direction through their head feathers.
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1: If you're hearing this, you should be concerned about the Asian longhorn beetle, an invasive species that's destroying our trees. 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
0: Look up, look down, look around. Look up, look down, look around. In the trees and on the ground, 'cause the ALB must be found.
1: Some signs of the ALB are dime-sized holes on tree trunks, a sawdust-like material called frass, and the beetle itself, with a long black body and white spots.
0: Look up, look down, look around. Look up, look down, look around. In the trees and on the ground, 'cause the ALB must be found.
1: Learn all the signs and how to report them at AsianLonghornedBeetle.com. 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

0: Welcome back, everybody. Yeah, Maura Healey. Can you believe that? Maura Healey says, well, I don't know if she says, but we're learning that Mike Minoog is out fundraising. In an email from Governor Rapino, Governor Maura Healey, she admits that her team is at a disadvantage. They're being outraised by Republican candidate Mike Minoog. I told you, this is, if she was ever vulnerable, if there was ever the stars aligned, an opportunity to take the corner office in Boston, it is this year. Yep. Wow. Now, if you take out Mike Minoog's own money that he's putting in, okay, she is winning. She's raising more than him. But he's got a lot of money in the campaign war chest. Yeah. Listen to this. This is in the fundraising letter from Governor Rapino. Do you have $14 million lying around? Yeah, neither do we. But we just learned that's how much one of Maura's Republican opponents has self-funded since launching his campaign. Yep, the Healey campaign goes on to admit they're at a disadvantage. The governor's current $4,816,000 in cash on hand, far behind Minoog's $10 million. 10 and some change. Yeah. Okay. She is vulnerable. She certainly is. And by the way, Minoog's got to do that because it's not like Minoog is going to get national Republican money. If they start seeing some polls that give him a good chance, maybe he will. But there's the Republican, the RNC saves that money for other states. They did, if you remember when Scott Brown won, they against Martha Coakley, they did come through with some money. It took them a long time, but they did come through with some money, finally, for him. All right, let's move on to something else. Speaking of, do you have $14 million lying around? You know, that is just, that's typical of what the left has become. Their new enemy is the billionaire. There should never be billionaires. And the reason there shouldn't be billionaires is because they're all millionaires now. So they don't want billionaires. And AOC, I'm going to play you some clips from her. AOC, she doesn't completely understand how things work. Now, she graduated from Boston University with a degree in economics. And again, if I'm Boston University, I'm just wanting to erase every reference and any indication that she was graduated with a degree in economics. I wouldn't want anybody to know that. She knows nothing about economics. Well, she understands the economics of Marxism, but that's about it. Well, listen to what she had to say about billionaires.
1: America was founded. You look at Thomas Jefferson writing to Madison in revolt of British aristocracy. The American Revolution was against the billionaires of their time.
0: No, no. Thank you, Aluko. No, no. It was against the principle of self-determination. It was about taxation without representation. And you should understand this one. It was about the exploiting of a colony and that colony's people. That's what it's all about. It's not about billionaires. You really don't get it, AOC. You don't understand it. You don't get it. Now, let's listen to something else. She's asked a question about whether or not she would want to be president.
2: Assume that my ambition is a title or a seat. And my ambition is way bigger than that. My ambition is to change this country.
0: Yeah. Change it how? How do you want to do that, AOC?
2: Presidents come and go. Senate, House seats, elected officials come and go. But single-payer health care is forever. A living wage is forever.
0: Now, first of all, does that sound like a really smart person? Honestly, does it sound like a smart person? I mean, absent the fact that I just proved to you she was completely wrong about her history. Now let's talk about her and what she wants to do. I don't want to be president. Presidents come and go. Senates come and go. Single-payer health care is forever. Yeah, that's what they have in communist nations. How do you like it? How's it working out? Ask people in those nations. Do you remember that fat slob in the documentarian and who went to Cuba and did a story, you know, brought some Gulf veterans because he didn't feel that Gulf veterans were getting enough health care treatment in this country? Michael Moore, I'm talking about. And he brought them to Cuba, and then in Cuba, he got them health care in these fine hospitals with these incredible physicians. Yeah. Yeah. It's terrible health care in that country. The worst. As a matter of fact, when Fidel Castro had that health issue, he had some type of a gastrointestinal issue, the doctors in Cuba treated him. They botched it. He had to be brought to Spain for a surgery there with specialists because the Cuban doctors nearly killed him. I'm sure those doctors were lined up against a wall. So she wants single-payer health care, right? That's what everybody promises when they want a Marxist revolution. And they don't want any more billionaires. Okay, so when you get rid of the billionaires, who creates the jobs? Tell me, when was the last time you got hired by somebody who didn't have a job or a company? I'm not talking about government jobs. I'm talking about when was the last time you got hired in the private sector by someone who didn't have any experience, didn't have any wealth? And then why is it that they can't benefit from their wealth? So we're going to cap no more billionaires. Okay, so if Elon Musk had, once he became a billionaire, stopped, how many things wouldn't we have right now as a result of what Elon Musk has done? Do you like Amazon? Do you like Microsoft? Do you like all of these companies that if somebody became a billionaire, okay, that's all we can do now. Why? I can't earn any more. I can have 999, million. I can't have anything else. That's it. It's ridiculous. It is ridiculous. These are children. I want to say to her, seriously, I want to say to her, can you go sit at the children's table? Because adults are talking here. And then the audience that's there, it makes it even worse. And she's talking like this. Degree in economics, ladies and gentlemen. Degree in economics. Yep. We have to talk about Boston Mayor too, but we've got to do that in the next hour. And Cape Cod, don't forget, we are going to spend another hour together. And for those of you listening on the other stations, we call that the bonus hour. If you want to hear what's going on the Cape and keep it going, you can do that. But right now, we've got to get ready.
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8: 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Epstein would become one of the world's most infamous predators, a man who could have faced decades in prison but served just 13 months in his own wing of a county jail.
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0: All right, so the WNBA, right? They don't allow people, reporters, in the locker room after the game. And you're saying, well, Jim, probably because there's men and this is a women's locker room. Well, nobody says anything about women going into a men's locker room. Do they? No, they don't. But hold on. It's not as simple as that. The WNBA is woke. We all know that. And I find it ironic that a woke outfit doesn't want men in their locker room. But I'll bet it would be okay for a transgender woman to be in their locker room. Think about it. The woke WNBA. Oh, yeah, we can't have that. Oh, no, you can't have men in the locker room. Well, if you put a trans woman in the locker room, that's a man. Sorry, guys. Sorry, which reminds me, where was this in California? So, you know, Pete Hegseth is coming up. But, you know, the governor of California wants to run for president. We all know that, right? And has doubled down on it. But in California, they have refused to, stop allowing trans females to compete against males. And Governor Newsom, isn't budging on it. So, at Crean Lutheran High School, let's see, who is it? Jurupa Valley Senior, A.B. Hernandez, took the triple jump title at 42 feet, 4 inches. You know the triple jump. You know, you run down, you do that ding, ding. Beating the nearest competition by several feet. And then did the long jump, 20 feet, 4 inches. Was better than any other competitor at Yorba Linda High School in Orange County by more than a foot. When it's that great of a distance, I mean, think about it. A foot, several feet. That's not, when you have statewide competition and you have the best of the state's young athletes, you don't see a discrepancy like that. You might in some preliminary rounds or as less strong athletic programs and competitors are weeded out. It's not like that when you get to, you know, the best of the best in the state. This is ridiculous. This is cheating. I've said it before and I'll say it again. Allowing transgender women to compete with women is cheating. And chances are they're going to come up with the win. Okay, not every single time, but the majority of time. And let's go back to the WNBA. Can you imagine if one day LeBron James said, yeah, I'm a woman, and went to the WNBA to compete? It would be insane. How about the women's soccer team? Remember Megan Rapinoe? And that team that she was on, that world championship team, was defeated by a group of 15-year-old boys. A very good soccer team, but yet 15-year-old boys. It's cheating. It's really getting sickening. Oh, and how about this? Nike, speaking of a woke organization, Nike hit with a second lawsuit over claims the company pocketed tariff money while upcharging customers. Yeah. But meanwhile, they're being sued for allegedly discriminating against white job applicants. Does that sound familiar? White job applicants. And this is now the second lawsuit for this. Amazing. I'm just telling you like it is. Nike is a woke company. By the way, Nike is having some problems. They are not. I mean, Mike Armstrong could explain it better, but Nike is not performing as well as everybody thinks they should be performing. I know. 855-403-9846. Speaking of being in trouble again, Arizona U.S. Senator Mark Kelly is in trouble again. Now, you know that Secretary of War Pete Hegseth is going after him for that commercial he made telling troops to ignore illegal orders without specifying if there were any illegal orders. Now, Hegseth is upset with him because Mark Kelly received a classified briefing on the latest what's going on in the war. And he went on one of the Sunday talk shows yesterday and basically said that our supplies of munitions are significantly depleted. Now, if he received that information in a classified briefing, it is not something he should be going on TV with to score political points against this administration. Think about it. You're giving aid and comfort to the enemy by saying to the enemy, hey, you guys, just hold on a little bit longer. We're running out of munitions. How stupid can you be? Well, now Pete Hegseth, it might have something else. He might be going after him again over something else. Crazy. Hey, El Luco, are you, have you ever been on a cruise?
16: No, but it's funny you mentioned that this summer, when I go on my vacation, it will be my first cruise.
0: First cruise, okay.
16: Yes.
0: Not bad at your age, 25, first cruise, not bad.
16: Not bad.
0: Well, wait till you hear this. A temporary alcohol ban will roll out at a Caribbean destination this week, and it's going to leave cruise passengers high and dry on the shore. Tomorrow, the Bahamas are holding their elections. And so if your cruise ship is landing in the Bahamas tomorrow and you get off the ship and you want one of those nice frozen pina coladas or a nice frozen strawberry daiquiri, they're going to be alcohol free because the government bans the sale of alcohol while the polls are open, and that will be anywhere from 8 a.m. to 6 p.m. No sales of alcohol. How do you like that? We used to have some jurisdictions in the country used to have a ban of alcohol sales on Election Day. I guess it's to get everybody out of the bars and to the polls, and they don't want politicians going into the bars and buying drinks and saying, hey, go vote for me.
16: How many cruises have you been on, Jim?
0: Me? In my life? One, two, three, I think.
16: Yeah?
0: Wait a minute. Yeah.
16: One, two.
0: Yeah, I think three. Last one was with another radio station. They invited me.
16: Oh, really?
0: It was before, just before I started this job.
16: Huh.
0: It was in 08, when you were a little guy.
16: Yeah.
0: that was the last time I went on a cruise in 08. And no, Kathy's not into cruises.
16: No?
0: No, she's not. And now you hear about the rat virus, you know, with those
16: I didn't love hearing about that by any means.
0: Oh, and meanwhile, so you got that one, and you got these people quarantined out in the West in that quarantine facility. Wait, another cruise ship just got the norovirus.
16: Oh, I heard about this, yes. Oh. The
0: We all know what the norovirus is, Luco. We don't need to get specific.
16: Nope.
0: And it spreads like wildfire in a contained area, like a dorm. When I was in college, it tore through one of the dorms once because you're all in close quarters everything.
16: And you share like a lot of different things.
0: Yes. And that's why when you get when you're on a cruise ship, it can happen because you're all in close quarters. Now, it doesn't happen often.
16: No, but it does happen.
0: And they have a lot of cleaning protocols to prevent
16: it. Did you hear about the cruise not that long ago? It was heading back to Boston. It was on
0: It's from Bermuda.
16: Was it from Bermuda?
0: I thought so.
16: It was the Norwegian one?
0: Yeah.
16: That the crew member fell off or something?
0: Yes. I think that was coming back from Bermuda.
16: That's actually going to be the exact, maybe not the exact, but that exact kind of boat, I'm going to be honest. It's a Norwegian.
0: All right, Luke, just hold on, okay?
16: What?
0: No, just hold on. Hold on to the, you know, when you're out there on the deck.
16: Oh.
0: Hold on to the rail.
16: I thought I was going to get in trouble for saying.
0: Oh, no. Norwegian? No, that's a very good, actually, cruise line. Norwegian's a good cruise line.
16: Yeah, I've heard great things about them.
0: Great cruise line. Great cruise line. All right, we got to take a quick break. When we come back, I got to tell you about Michelle and the Green Agenda. You're listening to the Jim Polito Show. You are not alone.
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21: The deal is on life support. I'm Lisa Lacera, Fox News. That's what President Trump is saying about the ceasefire between the U.S. and Iran after he got a response from Tehran on the U.S. peace proposal.
22: I would call it the weakest right now. After reading the piece of garbage they sent us, I didn't even finish reading it.
21: The Iranian hold on the Strait of Hormuz and the U.S. blockade of Iranian ports are still in place. The president set to travel to China Wednesday to meet with President Xi Jinping.
23: Iran is likely to dominate the agenda as China has both political and economic interests in the Middle East. As the Wall Street Journal points out, President Xi also wants the fighting to stop as Middle East turmoil restricts China's oil supply and shrinks the country's ability to buy Chinese goods. Among other issues, the future of Taiwan, where the U.S. sells billions of dollars worth of weapons. And while China sees Taiwan as its own, the U.S. leaves its label a bit more ambiguous.
21: Fox's Mark Meredith at the White House. A not guilty plea for the man accused of attempting to assassinate President Trump at the White House Correspondents' Dinner has pled not guilty.
24: Cole Allen's defiant not guilty pleas to all the charges he's facing comes as the former educator faces serious allegations, including the charge that he was trying to kill the president the night of the White House Correspondents' Dinner. In addition to those not guilty pleas, Allen legal team stayed busy asking the court to disqualify U.S. Attorney for D.C. Jeanine Pirro and Acting AG Todd Blanche from the case, since both were at the event where the shooting took place.
21: Fox's Kevin Cork. Allen is also charged with assaulting a federal officer with a deadly weapon and two gun charges. The charge of attempting to assassinate the president carries a maximum sentence of life in prison. Two of the Americans exposed to hantavirus on a cruise ship are being treated at Emory University Hospital in Atlanta. Health officials there say one has symptoms. 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
21: Secretary of War Pete Hegseth suggesting a U.S. senator's comments on matters he says are classified will be reviewed by Pentagon lawyers.
3: Secretary Hegseth said Arizona Democratic Senator Mark Kelly may have shared information on a Sunday news show that was part of a classified briefing. In a post on X, Hegseth said Senator Kelly potentially violated his oath when he discussed the status of missile stockpiles that Kelly claims could take years to replace. Senator Kelly, in response, said that information is similar to what Secretary Hegseth revealed during a recent congressional hearing. Hegseth has previously tried to demote Kelly, who retired from the Air Force as a captain, for taking part in a video warning service members against obeying illegal orders. Gernal Scott, Fox News.
21: Statistics indicate the job market is holding up, and optimism among younger job seekers appears to have cooled, according to a new poll.
4: A new Gallup World Poll finds younger Americans are less optimistic about the job market, with only 43% of those aged 15 to 34 believing it's a good time to find a job in the area where they live. Optimism about the job market is much higher for those 55 and over. The poll says the most frustrated groups of young people are those who still don't have a first job, college graduates, and those who have not attended college. Confidence in younger Americans has plummeted in the past 2 years. It appears to coincide with the rise of artificial intelligence, which many fear will eliminate many entry-level jobs. Ginny Cosella, Fox News.
21: Sales of previously occupied U.S. homes were essentially flat in April. The National Association of Realtors says existing home sales edged up 0.2% last month from March. Sales were unchanged compared to April of last.
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9: For 40 to 45, then mostly sunny for Tuesday, the high of 65. For Wednesday, cloudy, showers, the high 60 to 65.

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10: Here's something pretty disturbing I discovered while researching this podcast. This is what it actually says on the Los Angeles Police Department website. The site states that the Adult Missing Persons Unit investigates 3,200 cases a month, and 70% of those missing people are found or returned voluntarily within 2 or 3 days. It goes on to explain, and I quote here, "Since being a missing person is not a crime, police are given a very limited role while conducting these types of investigations." At the bottom of the webpage, it gets more disturbing. There's a section titled, "What if they never returned?" And here's the official police advice. In such situations, you may want to enlist the services of a private investigator to assist in your search. If you can't afford a PI, the police elaborate, quote, "Another option would be to contact the Salvation Army, which has a missing persons locator program." There is not a single sentence on the LAPD website that would lead a loved one of a missing person to have any faith that the police would properly investigate it. What the LAPD is basically saying is, if someone you love goes missing, don't overreact. They'll probably turn up unless they don't, in which case you should get someone besides the police to look into it. All this is my way of saying, if the police took missing persons cases as seriously as they do, say, bank robberies, I wouldn't have had to do this podcast in the first place and end up chasing a violent criminal halfway around the country. I'm Neil Strauss, and you can hear the full story of To Live and Die in L.A.
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11: 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Those men, trusted educators, football coaches, and twins, are now facing more than 50 charges related to alleged child sex abuse. 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
16: 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And boy, oh boy, do they have a lot to say about it. 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

0: part of the reason why I'm here on Earth to begin with. July 16, 1945 was the Trinity explosion, humanity's first atomic fission device went off, and that there's a lot of talk about interdimensional beings, and you have to understand that while much of the physics of, you know, everyday experience is limited to the speed of light, something like a fission explosion on a little planet in the middle of nowhere actually sends instantaneous signals to those who are listening, such as myself. So that was part of what was related to the Roswell crash, as far as I know, was the atomic collision and interference with a craft. What I wanted to say about the current dump of UFO alien files, though, is that you have to remember three things, Connie. The universe is very big, very old, and mostly alien. You understand? So,
1: yeah,
0: There are many different species, races, factions of aliens,
1: and life, you know, in general, right? Just of life. Right. Yeah.
0: Precisely. Yeah.
1: Yeah.
0: And you can't confine your definition of life necessarily to things that are evolved from biological life or biotic or organic life. There are things like AI, which is going to be a silicon-based life form that's emerging, granted under duress here on the planet, that is being strongly influenced by races of intelligences with their own motivations. And I just really urge folks to use discernment when it comes to AI and what it may have to offer us. So as far as the pictures, though, in the new FBI Department of War files, those released recently, and they, as you say, are more of the same. Many of these are crafts, which are physical crafts, such as those at like Area S4, Area 51, that Bob Lazar worked on. Others of those are, when you say interdimensional, I want to explain this to your listeners. Imagine like a drop of water from a pond is teeming with life of bizarre alien forms, but it takes a microscope to see it. We didn't have a microscope until very recently. And so these interdimensional things are like looking at life through a microscope for the very first time.
1: You're exactly right. Love listening to you. Sorry we had to take a break. I'm sure you have more to say. That was wonderful. Thanks for calling in. Stay with us and call in yourself. It's Coast to Coast AM.

0: Within probably 10 days, I'd put on 10 pounds. 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
8: On the night before Halloween in 1975, 15-year-old Martha Moxley was murdered in the Tony Bellhaven neighborhood of Greenwich, Connecticut. She was rich and beautiful and loved by all who knew her. For decades, despite intense media scrutiny, police failed to make an arrest. In 2000, 25 years after Martha's murder, her one-time neighbor, Michael Skakel, was arrested. He'd been 15, like her, at the time of the crime. He was also a cousin of the Kennedys.
9: A teenage neighbor and friend of Martha Moxley.
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8: 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I watched the news. I read the articles. Of course Michael Skakel killed his next-door neighbor, Martha Moxley. He beat her to death with a golf club. 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And if you followed the case like I did, I bet you knew it too. My name is Andrew Goldman. I've been a journalist for 30 years. I got involved in this case in 2015. But here's the thing. Once this story got its hooks in me, it wouldn't let me go. 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
6: The ceasefire hanging by a thread. I'm Ted Lindner, Fox News. That ceasefire with Iran on life support, according to President Trump. Fox's Jared Halpern has more from the White House.
7: A weeks-old ceasefire between the U.S. and Iran is as fragile as it's ever been.
8: It's unbelievably weak.
7: President Trump telling me after reviewing a counterproposal from Iran to end the conflict, the truce is on life support.
8: Massive life support, where the doctor walks in and says, sir, your loved one has approximately a 1% chance of living.
7: The president accuses Iran of backing away from an offer for the U.S. to take control of highly enriched uranium buried deep under rubble after Operation Midnight Hammer targeted nuclear facilities last year. At the White House, Jared Halpern, Fox News.
6: The 18 Americans on the hantavirus-exposed cruise ship have been flown to the University of Nebraska Medical Center to be assessed and monitored during a quarantine period.
9: One passenger who tested positive and later negative for hantavirus before returning to the U.S. was placed in the Nebraska Biocontainment Unit as a precaution. Another individual experiencing symptoms despite testing negative was transferred to a biocontainment facility at Emory University in Atlanta. A close travel companion with no symptoms also went to Emory for monitoring. While 15 lower-risk passengers quarantine at Nebraska Medical Center in more hotel-like accommodations separate from the biocontainment unit.
10: And today, health authorities in Maryland announced that they're monitoring two residents who were not on the cruise ship but may have had exposure to one of the cruise ship passengers who got off earlier and was on a flight with them abroad.
6: Fox's Jonathan Sarian. New York becomes the second state to embrace the federal school choice initiative. Bucking pressure from the Democrat Party, Colorado was first, gives tax credits to those who donate to programs that provide scholarships. 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
6: President Trump traveling to China to meet with President Xi Jinping amidst a fragile ceasefire in the Middle East. Fox's Kevin Cork with more.
14: President Trump expected to be joined by top American business leaders when he heads to Beijing, which, according to the White House, underscores the broad focus of the upcoming trip. Among the CEOs joining the president, Apple's Tim Cook, as well as leaders from BlackRock, Boeing, Citi, Goldman Sachs, and the one and only Elon Musk. But, of course, looming large over this high-stakes meeting will be the conflict with Iran, specifically shipping in the Strait of Hormuz because, as you probably know, China is the leading importer of cheap Iranian oil.
6: The Treasury Department has extended sanctions to 12 new entities accused of transporting Iranian oil to China as the U.S. seeks to increase economic pressure on Iran's energy sector. Members of the Trump administration, including Secretary of War Pete Hegseth and FBI Director Kash Patel, due on Capitol Hill later today as budget hearings continue. Fox's Tanya J. Powers.
15: Secretary Hegseth will answer questions on the Pentagon's budget request before two key subcommittees. Almost 2 weeks ago, he discussed the budget before the House and Senate Armed Services Committees, also fielding questions from lawmakers on other topics, including the war in Iran and the recent firings of some in military leadership. Today, he'll be joined by Joint Chiefs of Staff Chair General Dan Kane in appearances before the House and Senate Appropriations Subcommittees on Defense. FBI Director Kash Patel will also answer budget questions before the Senate Appropriations Subcommittee on Commerce, Justice, Science, and related agencies. Tanya J. Powers, Fox News.
6: And President Trump's got a doctor's appointment. The White House says he'll visit Walter Reed National Military Medical Center on May 26th for his annual dental and medical evaluations. He'll also be spending time with service members and staff there in recognition of their service. I'm Ted Lindner. This is Fox News.
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23: The forecast from the Al's Oil of Shrewsbury Weather Center.
24: Cloudy and cool overnight. The low temperature 40 to 45. Then mostly sunny for Tuesday. The high of 65. For Wednesday, cloudy, showers, the high 60 to 65.

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13: Hoping the ceasefire holds. I'm Ted Lindner, Fox News. That ceasefire with Iran on life support, according to President Trump. Fox's Jared Halpern with more.
14: A weeks-old ceasefire between the U.S. and Iran is as fragile as it's ever been.
15: Unbelievably weak.
14: President Trump telling me after reviewing a counterproposal from Iran to end the conflict, the truce is on life support.
15: Massive life support, where the doctor walks in and says, sir, your loved one has approximately a 1% chance of living.
14: The president accuses Iran of backing away from an offer for the U.S. to take control of highly enriched uranium buried deep under rubble after Operation Midnight Hammer targeted nuclear facilities last year. At the White House, Jared Halpern, Fox News.
13: The 18 Americans on the hantavirus-exposed cruise ship have now been flown to the University of Nebraska Medical Center to be assessed and monitored during a quarantine period. Fox's Jonathan Seri with more.
16: One passenger who tested positive and later negative for hantavirus before returning to the U.S. was placed in the Nebraska Biocontainment Unit as a precaution. Another individual experiencing symptoms despite testing negative was transferred to a biocontainment facility at Emory University in Atlanta. A close travel companion with no symptoms also went to Emory for monitoring, while 15 lower-risk passengers quarantined at Nebraska Medical Center in more hotel-like accommodations separate from the biocontainment unit.
17: And today, health authorities in Maryland announced that they're monitoring two residents who were not on the cruise ship but may have had exposure to one of the cruise ship passengers who got off earlier and was on a flight with them abroad.
13: And President Trump said Monday he'll suspend the federal gas tax in an effort to lower soaring gas prices due to the closure of the Strait of Hormuz. 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
18: 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Thank you for joining me for the 52-episode podcast series, The Life of Jesus.
1: Neil McDonough portrays Jesus. Stacey Keach, Sean Astin, Michael York, and Kristen Bell provide the voices for some of Jesus's notable followers. A listening experience that will provide hope, comfort, and understanding of the greatest story ever told.
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5: Good morning, worm catchers. Happy Tuesday. And will it get wet? What's the deal? No, today should be a decent day. Tommy B joins us after the 6:30 news. And we'll get into what's going to happen for the rest of the week, which looks like some of it's going to be wet. But anyway, Tommy B will let us know. Plus, after the 8:30 news, our good friend, Tech Talk guru Craig Peterson joins us. Right. Everything you need to know tech. Okay. Started yesterday afternoon after 1 o'clock. Some guy walking along Memorial Drive in Cambridge with a semi-automatic weapon and firing at cars. Two people are in critical condition. You've probably seen the video. It's quite dramatic. It's been, the story's been obviously picked up nationally. But what hasn't been picked up by every outlet is the criminal history of the individual who was eventually taken down and is in custody in the hospital, I believe in an ICU unit, but the two people who were shot are in critical condition. But this individual, we'll find out more today at the arraignment, was given a sweetheart deal to get out of jail. They were sentenced to prison time, I think 5 or 6 years, for shooting at police. And a nice sweetheart deal got them out. Do you know what this is all over again in Massachusetts? This is the Michael Dukakis era of, oh, I don't know, weekend furloughs that let people out. Oh, yeah, that terrible racist Willie Horton ad that was directed at Dukakis when he was running for president in 1988 against George H.W. Bush. Well, it wasn't such racist of an ad. Sure, Willie Horton was a person of color, but Dukakis had programs to let people out of prison. In Massachusetts, we were let them go, Mo, letting people out. And of course, when Willie Horton was let out, he brutally murdered someone. Now, this guy who was being let out, apparently, again, for shooting at police, this guy got some kind of a sweetheart deal to get out of jail in Massachusetts. That's all that we seem to be doing here. Our Supreme Judicial Court said, you know, if people were, what was it, under the age of 25 and they were sentenced to mandatory life in prison for murder one, oh, no, they deserved probation. These are the kind of things that our judicial system are doing. Yeah, this is the kind of stuff. No. We gotta let people go. Bail is racist. The whole system is racist. It could have been a lot worse. Oh, and by the way, how did this person get this gun in this state with some of the toughest gun laws that Maury Healey was really responsible for as Attorney General getting through the legislature. Right. Got that through the legislature, not the audit. I mean, it's just, it's Mike Dukakis 2.0. Mike Dukakis 2.0. I said it when she got elected. I said, you're not going to recognize the state. It's going to be Mike Dukakis 2.0. And this event yesterday, and I can't imagine the fear of the people in these cars stopping it on the busy road to run out of their cars and get away from the shooting as a gunman just indiscriminately walked up and down the street shooting at cars. And I don't know if you saw the aftermath, but all the cars on the road and bullet holes in them. I'm surprised it's not a lot worse than it is. But we'll be talking about this morning. But yeah, this is Mike Dukakis 2.0. And again, I've said this, you would not recognize the state, and she's doing it. Yep. Oh, no, but it's not going to be her. Oh, she put out a post yesterday. I'm monitoring the situation. Yeah. Sure you are, Governor Rapino. Yeah, I'm sorry to start off like that first thing in the morning, but, you know, it was bad enough that it happened, and then to find that the person was just released from prison. Again, we'll find out more this morning. All right, let's get to the Democrats who are going to save democracy by destroying democracy. I don't know if you heard this story. It kind of came out yesterday after the show, but that Hakeem Jeffries, minority leader in the House, that he had a call with Democrats in Virginia over the weekend, a conference call. And the topic was, how can we overturn what the Virginia Supreme Court decided on gerrymandering and redistricting? Now, you remember in Virginia, they had a referendum vote, and the vote was to rework the map in an off year, to rework the map in an off year, which the question that was approved to do that, and that would have taken four seats away from Republicans in Virginia. They would have had only one seat. The question that was put on the ballot, the way that it was worded and everything else, was deemed unconstitutional by the Virginia court, so it was thrown out. Well, in the conference call this weekend, the suggestion was made that, where do you hear this, that the legislature could pass a law making retirement mandatory from the Supreme Judicial Court for anyone over the age of 54. It just so happens there's only one member of the court who is 54 right now, under 54. Then the legislature would replace all of the justices in time to have the justices overturn the decision and so that the redistricting could go through. Does that sound like a banana republic? Does that sound like destroying democracy? You see, it's not about democracy. It's about power. They're throwing that word around.

0: was before. They still have states like our own six New England states where gerrymandering keeps any Republicans out. So that is, obviously, that is still an issue. But they don't have the gerrymandering advantage that they had before. The bad news is both Democrats and Republicans leading into the midterms don't have very good reputations. And we'll talk more about that this morning. And yes, my friends from Cardi's are saying, wow, Jim, you're wound up right after 5 o'clock. So we're going to have some fun for the next hour. You're listening to the Jim Polito Show. Jimmy V, time to get up.
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0: Storm Catchers, as we open the national calendar this Tuesday, May 12, 2026, and today is National Limerick Day. National Limerick Day celebrates the birthday of illustrator, author, and poet Edward Lear. He was a Brit, born on this day in 1812. Known mostly for his literary nonsense in poetry, prose, and limericks. Now, the day also celebrates the Limerick poem. Limerick poems were popularized by Edward Lear's book, The Book of Nonsense. He wrote it in 1846. A limerick, I think as you know, is a very short, humorous nonsense poem. Within a limerick, there are five lines. The first two lines rhyme with the fifth line, and the third and fourth line rhyme together. So, like this one. There was a young lady whose chin resembled the point of a pin. So she had it made sharp and purchased a harp and played several tunes with her chin. Yeah. Now, he's credited with popularizing it, but the limerick style of poem existed long before the publication of the book. Yeah. So, there you go. It's on his birthday. And you thought it was from Limerick, Ireland, right? Well, because there is a place called Limerick. It's not the best city. I stayed there. Well, actually, you know what? We'll go through Limerick on the trip. I think we might actually spend a night there in Limerick. I think so. Yep. No, it's just because it's kind of it's more of a modern city. You know what I mean? It's a little more modern. So, than say Dublin or, you know, the little touristy kind of cities we're going to go to. Well, I mean, they're quintessential Irish, though. All right, it's also National Odometer Day, as in the odometer. Nobody knows why this is National Odometer Day, but it's very important. It's an instrument that indicates the distance traveled by a vehicle. It could be electronic, could be mechanical, or a combination of both. The word odometer comes from the Greek words hodos, meaning path or gateway, and metron, meaning measure. In some countries, an odometer is called a milometer, kilometer, or tripometer. Yeah. Well, they kilometer. Yeah. Odometers were first developed in the 1600s for wagons and other horse-drawn vehicles to measure distances traveled. Arthur P. and Charles H. Warner of Beloit, Wisconsin, developed the first odometer for the automobile, which appeared in 1903, and it was first patented and called the auto-meter. The brothers would also patent other items, including a tachometer, and then they went to a paper-making machine, an electric brake, power clutch. At one point, their business, Stuart Warner Speedometer Corporation, developed a thermometer for the motor. However, they faced a lawsuit for patent infringement, which they ultimately lost. Yep. And Arthur Warner was one of the earliest pilots in America. His engineering curiosity led him to assemble and eventually fly a Curtiss Pusher airplane. And there you go. So if you're in the car now, you look down at that baby. It's probably digital now, not mechanical. And you look down at it and you say, oh, that's what this is all about. That's what this is. Okay, now, finally, it is also National Nutty Fudge Day. This is fudge with nuts in it. Now, we have a lot of different fudge days, and nobody knows why this is the one, but it's necessary. It is. Yeah. I mean, remember that there were women at, what was it, Vassar College, where they kind of developed the recipe for fudge, and they would sell it for fundraisers, and then people started selling fudge at beach and vacation spots, you know, and the rest is history. So enjoy your nutty fudge. And that's the national calendar this Tuesday, May 12, 2026. Don't go anywhere. We have got the Wayback Machine all fired up and ready to go. But right now, let's invoke the Murphy Clause and review. We started off with National Limerick Day, and I'm glad everybody was adult and didn't tell any of the bad ones, like the man from Nantucket. We went to National Odometer Day and wrapped up with National Nutty Fudge Day. 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
15: Not so long ago, people were spending a lot of money on buying CDs and physical media. We got this new thing. That was Napster. There were 27 billion transactions.

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10: WDAG. Today is Tuesday, May 12th, the 132nd day of 2026. For those of you playing along at home, there are 233 days left in this year.
11: Hello out there. Peabody and Sherman here.
12: Hello!
11: Now about this amusing little gadget. It's a time machine. I call it a Wayback. We just set it, turn it on, open the door, and there we are. Or were, really.
10: And we were on this day in 1831, watching as the first indicted bank robber in the nation, Edward Smith, was sentenced to 5 years hard labor at Sing Sing Prison. You know, going up the river. That was out of New York, going up the river to Sing Sing. 1908, wireless radio broadcasting is patented by Nathan B. Stubblefield. 1932, the body of kidnapped son of Charles Lindbergh was found in a wooded area of Hopewell, New Jersey. Bruno Hauptmann would be charged with the murder and convicted, and I believe executed. It was one of the first cases that involved forensic evidence being submitted at the wood in the ladder that was placed up against the Lindbergh's house to kidnap the baby from the second story. That wood was the same as wood in Bruno Hauptmann's garage. There were marked bills that he had in his possession because ransom was paid, and the baby was never returned. 1955, passengers crowded on to ride the last run of the L train in New York City. The trip took them from Chinatown to the Bronx, and it was an elevated train, as in L train, E-L. 1970, Harry A. Blackmun was confirmed to the U.S. Supreme Court. He would write the controversial Roe versus Wade decision. 1978, the National Oceanic and Atmospheric Administration announced it would alternate between men's and women's names when naming hurricanes. Now, Tommy B. can tell you this. They picked women's names because women are unpredictable. Well, at least that's what they, you know, said. I'm not saying it. 1985, Amy Eilberg was ordained in New York as the first woman rabbi in the conservative Jewish movement. 2004, the Shiite Muslim group Hezbollah condemned the beheading of American Nick Berg by Iraqi militants. The group said the murder had done great harm to Islam and Muslims. Berg's execution was aired on an Islamist website a day earlier. Berg was a civilian. He was a contractor. He was a radio tower engineer and was kidnapped. Yeah. 2018, one person died and four others were injured in a knife attack near an opera house in Paris, France. Police shot and killed the 21-year-old Chechenian-born French citizen, Khamzat Asimov, who was behind the attack. ISIS claimed responsibility for the attack. Surprise, surprise. In 2021, U.S. House Republicans vote to demote their number three ranking member, Liz Cheney, from party leadership after she publicly criticized former President Trump's lies about the 2020 presidential election. In sports and entertainment news, on this day in 1955, Sam Toothpick Jones of the Chicago Cubs became the first black man to pitch a no-hitter as he beat the Pittsburgh Pirates 4-0. 1970, Chicago Cubs Hall of Famer Ernie Banks hit his 500th home run. 1982, the U.S. Football League was formed. 1987, Frank Sinatra canceled a performance in Sweden after the Stockholm government levied a special tax on him because he had performed in South Africa in violation of the artistic boycott of that country over South Africa's apartheid policies. 1992, actor Robert Reed died at the age of 59. I believe he died from complications of AIDS. He is best known for his role as Mike Brady, the father on The Brady Bunch. 1993, The Wonder Years aired for the final time on ABC. Remember that? The show The Wonder Years, yeah. 2000, fourth generation race car driver Adam Petty died in a crash during practice for the Busch 200 at New Hampshire International Speedway. He was only 19 years old. 2007, three-time Olympian Bodie Miller announced that he was leaving the U.S. ski team after 11 seasons. The Olympic medalist said he would continue to compete in events as an independent racer, that is. 2016, the family of comedian Joan Rivers reached a settlement in a lawsuit over her 2014 death. Doctors at the medical center, where Rivers suffered complications from a throat procedure, accepted responsibility for her death. The amount of the settlement was not disclosed. Joan Rivers was 81 years old. They didn't properly monitor her anesthesia. These doctors took selfies with her while she was under anesthesia. Yeah, not good. 2017, Harry Styles released his self-titled debut solo album.

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2: All right, if it is your birthday today, you share it with Hockey Hall of Famer Johnny Busick, 91 years old. Rock and Roll Hall of Famer Steve Winwood is 78. He was with Spencer Davis Group, Traffic, and then he had a solo career. Rocker Billy Squire is 76. Award-winning country singer Kix Brooks is 71. He's half of the country duo Brooks and Dunn. Drummer Eric Singer is 68. Worked with Kiss and with Alice Cooper. Actor Ving Rhames is 67. Remember, he was in Pulp Fiction. Actor Emilio Estevez is 64. Breakfast Club, St. Elmo's Fire, Young Guns, The Mighty Ducks. Yes, Martin Sheen's son. Yes, Charlie Sheen's brother. Actor Stephen Baldwin, speaking of brothers, is 60 years old. Skateboarding legend Tony Hawk is 58. Actress Kim Fields is 57. Remember, she was in The Facts of Life, also The Real Housewives of Atlanta. Golfer Jim Furyk is 56, won the U.S. Open in 2003. And golfer Mike Weir is 56 also. He won the Masters in 2003. Actor Jason Biggs is 48. Remember, American Pie, Saving Silverman. Actor Kenton Duty is 31, was in Lost, and rapper Cuban Doll is 28. If they could still blow out the candles, these folks would be celebrating today. Statesman Henry Cabot Lodge, born in 1850. Otto Frank, he was the father of Anne Frank, born in 1889. Academy Award-winning actress Katharine Hepburn, 1907, she was born. Television newsman Howard K. Smith, born in 1914. Mary Kay Ash, born in 1919, at her kitchen table, she founded the Mary Kay Cosmetics Company. Remember, the ladies would drive around in those pink Cadillacs. Convicted spy Julius Rosenberg, born in 1918. He and his wife, Ethel, are the only civilians to have been convicted and executed for espionage. This was during the Cold War, and they were guilty. Baseball Hall of Famer Yogi Berra, "It Ain't Over Till It's Over," born in 1925. And finally, Hall of Fame comedian and actor George Carlin, born in 1937. The seven dirty words you can't say on television. Don't go anywhere. We're headed to the gym. And more importantly, if it's your birthday today, happy birthday to you. Brief stimulus break. 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

0: brain while we search for a better understanding of airlines in-flight snacks. Here is your host, Jim Polito.
1: Thank you, Jim Polito. You're a fine broth of a lad. Hey, we have some good news. AI actually being put to good use. AI technology is now being adopted in the nation's healthcare system, and there is now the potential to greatly improve cancer detection methods, analyze medical data, even assist specialists with diagnosing patients. Now, look, we've talked about the, you know, don't go to Dr. AI. And, you know, even though Tommy B, remember, he diagnosed his silent reflux. And Jimmy H seems to think it might be his problem, too. But anyway, AI in the right hands would be good. So, according to Andy Jung, associate counsel at the Tech Freedom Institute, he said AI for cancer detection has great promise. We should keep human doctors in the diagnostic loop while continuing to study how AI performs in real-world medical settings and increasing training for physicians on how to use AI so that they gain comfort and confidence using the tools. Now, here's what they did. They compared diagnostic reasoning between three groups. Physicians using conventional resources. Physicians using GPT-4. And then finally just GPT-4 acting alone. You want to be shocked? GPT-4 acting alone scored the highest, with physicians using AI scoring second and physicians alone scoring the lowest. That's a pretty interesting study. Even when the physicians had assistance from GPT-4, they often incorrectly overruled the AI when it provided the correct diagnosis. Now, GPT-4 is an advanced multimodal large language model, and it was developed actually by OpenAI. And large language models refers to AI systems that can understand and generate human language by processing massive amounts of data. So this was the University of Southern California, their School of Engineering, and the USC Dornsife College of Letters, Arts, and Sciences. Wow. And they announced when they did this that they had created a new AI algorithm intended to automate the detection of a few cancer cells among millions of normal blood cells. And it was able to do it in approximately 10 minutes. Now, in a separate AI model, one that was developed by the Mayo Clinic, they said that it could detect pancreatic cancer on routine abdominal CT scans up to 3 years before a clinical diagnosis. Wow. Now listen, that's amazing because as we all know, time is of the essence in diagnosing pancreatic cancer. It is generally a cancer that, unfortunately, is not detected until it's too late, until it has metastasized. That is what killed Steve Jobs, although Steve Jobs' pancreatic cancer was found early, and he decided to forego traditional treatment, and he started, I don't know, drinking fruit juices and things and alternatives. And unfortunately, he got sicker and he said, okay, I better go the traditional way. And it was too late for him. I mean, they kept him, you know, going as much as they could. He even had a liver transplant. But It was a shame. Really, really a shame. Now, researchers at Washington University School of Medicine, St. Louis, they've developed a new technology. They take AI to analyze mammograms and boost the accuracy of predicting a woman's personalized 5-year risk of developing breast cancer. That's amazing. AI also has the potential to optimize radiation dosing, assist with surgical procedures, and enable real-time adjustments to cancer treatment plans as needed. The Cancer Research Institute says all of these things are in the pipeline now. And it can also streamline processes involving in researching, developing, and bringing new cancer treatments or drugs to the market. Now, there is one possible downside of using AI. This is interesting here in the healthcare industry, is that it can sometimes result in patient injury or other medical problems due to system errors. This, according to the Brookings Institute. But here's the thing about Tommy B, you know, going to the internet. According to West Health Gallup Center on Healthcare, shows that 25% of Americans have used AI or a chatbot when seeking health information or advice. Now, that's what you have to be really careful about. And remember Dr. Google, going to Dr. Google? Yeah. Hey, maybe you heard this yesterday. If you're trying to slim down. Now, you know, we have the principle here of the 10,000 steps a day, which we think is good. You make 10,000 steps a day, I mean, it dramatically reduces a lot of health problems. Well, that was always the gold standard, right? Now, I don't really care about this. I would still live with the 10,000. But scientists are saying that 8,500 daily steps could help dieters lose any lost weight and prevent it from creeping back on. Walking. More and more, we hear more and more walking. So they're saying all you needed was 8,500. Okay, so fine. What's another 1,500? And this is one of the things about this study. You ready for this? Was carried out by researchers in Italy. Also Lebanon, though. I wonder how they did a study there in the middle of the war. But the Italian researchers found that people who did this much less a chance of their rate of returning, gaining that weight back, was significantly reduced. Those who did not gained all or most of the weight back on in 3 to 5 years. People who did not walk like that. And I want you to think about Europe. A lot of their cities are walking cities. When you think about New York, I mean, people walk in New York all the time. Everybody's walking, walking, walking like crazy. But it is. It makes a big difference in your health. The other good thing about walking versus those heavy, you know, like really heavy-duty aerobic exercises, less strain on your joints. And look, we were naturally evolved into being walkers. I mean, come on. How long did it take for us to get the wheel? Think about it. And I don't remember any Neanderthals giving Homo sapiens piggyback rides, you know? I mean, we walked. So anyway, some good news there on two fronts. The AI stuff is very encouraging. You know, we started with computer-assisted reading of, say, mammograms. But now having AI, it's a whole different level. And I hope with the pancreatic cancer and everything else, it really helps people. Okay, so now it's Tuesday and we got to get serious. We've got a lot to do here. Plus, don't forget Tech Talk guru Craig Peterson after the 8:30 news. 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
9: Good morning, 6 o'clock. I'm John Babak. Here's what's happening. President Trump says he wants to suspend the federal 18-cent-a-gallon gas tax, giving drivers some respite from rising prices because of the Iranian war.
10: Yeah, I'm going to reduce until the... Let me tell you, as soon as this is over with Iran, as soon as it's over, you're going to see gasoline and oil drop like a rock.
9: But the president needs a congressional bill. Republicans have already filed that measure. Meantime, legislative leaders in Massachusetts, Connecticut, and Rhode Island have not moved forward on potential suspensions in state gas taxes in their states. The president says that the ceasefire with Iran is on life support.
11: He called Iran's counterproposal stupid, a piece of garbage, weak, and said that Iran had not committed to not pursuing a nuclear weapon, that being a red line for the United States.
9: Reporter Nick Harper. Two people fighting for their lives after a man with an AR-15 walks down a street in Cambridge firing more than 50 rounds. The Middlesex County DA says the shooting ended when the state trooper and a retired Marine licensed to carry stepped in.
12: Both the civilian and the trooper fired their weapons, and that suspect was struck multiple times in the extremities.
9: The suspect in the hospital, it's unclear when or where he'll be arraigned. Police have not speculated on a motive. AAA says 45 million Americans will travel at least 50 miles from May 21st to the 25th. 39 million of those will drive. The national gas average, $4.52 a gallon. The Red Sox were off last night. They'll play the Phillies at Fenway tonight. The Orioles beat the Yankees 3-2. And more.
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1: Well, you've seen the video, and that's, I think that's really all Democrats in Massachusetts and, frankly, across the nation want you to see. That's it. Good morning. Jim Polito here. No, they don't want you to dig into this story about the shooter on Memorial Drive in Cambridge. They don't want you to ask questions about it. They don't want you to apply that to the positions of Democrats and their policies. They don't want you to see and think about any of that. Good morning, everybody. Jim Polito here. They don't want you to consider that maybe an armed citizen helped to take this guy down before he could do more damage, as if he didn't do enough. I can't imagine what it would be like for the people in those vehicles as this madman walked up and down the street firing indiscriminately at vehicles. I mean, I feel for them.
28: Was one of them that took him down supposedly a former Marine?
1: Former Marine. and was carrying.
0: Yeah.
1: Which is good.
0: Yeah.
1: Yeah. No, what the left will say, he was a former Marine. Obviously, he's trained in firearms. No, nobody else could be trained in firearms and self-defense. Like, nobody else could have gone to, the former Smith & Wesson Academy and taken advanced courses there on firearms and protection. Do I know anyone like that? Oh, yeah, that was me. Oh, yeah.
0: Well, you know who the Democrats probably know?
1: Who?
0: No, maybe not, but very little, I would say.
1: You love that button.
0: I just like hitting buttons, yeah.
1: I know. It's good. It's good. It's good that you do. Now, so let's go in through some of this. All right. Let's start off with, first of all, the person who is in the hospital now, the suspect. All right. What happened yesterday? All right, well, he's on parole. I mean, he shot at Boston police officers. He's got one of those mile-long criminal records. The last time he was sentenced to prison, prosecutors asked for the maximum. Judge didn't give it. Nope, not the judges in our state. And so... they had a, this guy had a parole meeting. And at the parole meeting, the probation meeting, the probation officer said, warned police, this guy expressed some suicidal ideation. Okay. They went to his house on a wellness check. Not there. Started looking for his phone. Where is it pinging? All right, it's in Cambridge. Then all of a sudden a call comes in. Somebody's in the middle of Memorial Drive shooting at cars. Oh, who is it? It's the guy. All right. Now, let's ask some other questions. So first of all, completely typical Massachusetts, right? Typical Massachusetts. Let's let him go. I said this last hour, I'm going to repeat it again. When Governor Maura Healey got elected, I said, this is going to be Dukakis 2.0, only it's going to be worse. And Dukakis 2.0 is, hey, let's let everybody go. I mean, prison, come on. We need more social workers. That's what we're talking about. That's what the issue is here. This is Democrat policies when it comes to criminal justice. This is the summer of love, George Floyd, bail is racist. Barack Obama, let's reimagine policing, all that crap. No, let's keep letting them out, and then it eventually becomes this. And two people are critically injured. I hope they survive. So you've got two critically injured people. You have people who are obviously were traumatized. That's good. Keep it up, guys. Do you remember the Willie Horton ad? Of course, everybody said it was a racist ad, the Willie Horton ad. Willie Horton was a prisoner who got out on weekend furloughs in Massachusetts. Willie Horton, while out, killed somebody brutally. And of course, George Bush was racist for bringing up that point. They had the ad of the revolving door in prisons in Massachusetts. See, because Mike Dukakis was running for president in 1988. I know people find that hard to believe. You know, the last honest politician. That's what he calls himself. Yeah, I guess he is honest. He's going to let the criminals go. That was his policy. So, we're doing it again. And what do you get for a logical result? You get something like this. Now, here's the other part of the narrative they don't want you to know. If this guy had previous firearms charges, how come they're not locked up for life? How come they're really not put away? I mean, we have some of the toughest and most effective gun laws. So what's going on here? Because let me tell you something. First of all, the weapon that he was carrying, I can't completely identify it. I have an idea. I'm not going to speculate. I don't believe is legal in the Commonwealth. I can tell you by the size of the magazine that was in it, it's definitely not legal. Can't have a magazine of over 10 rounds. That's considered large capacity in the Commonwealth. I have a license for large capacity, but it's only 10 rounds. That's it. It's the maximum number of rounds you can have. So how did he get that gun? I mean, we've got some of the toughest and most effective gun laws. How do you get the gun? And he had guns before. Was he punished for that? Yeah, that's what I want to know. Because let me tell you something. This administration and Maura Healey, when she was AG, put all of these laws in. And she was very proud of herself, like she was when she shut down two gas lines. She was very proud of herself for making tough gun laws. How come they didn't work? And by the way, thank goodness there was a lawful gun owner to be able to assist the state trooper. Now, I don't know who hit this guy to take him down, whether it was the state trooper or the lawful gun owner. But you see, this is why I feel comfortable around guns. Let me explain it to you. But the left doesn't feel comfortable because there was somebody there who was carrying, and not only carrying, because you could be sit in that vehicle or try to protect yourself and run in the opposite direction with your firearm and only use your firearm if the guy points the gun at you. He could have done that, whoever this person was. But they decided, no, I'm carrying here. I'm going toward the danger, and I'm going to open fire. That's why when I'm around licensed, well-trained owners of firearms, I feel very safe. Very. Whereas, if you remember in New York, remember this story in New York, they had a serious threat in the subway.

0: gun in school. We have a gun-free zone in the school, so obviously there won't be a shooting here. Or, no, we don't want to have armed guards at our schools. Why? Well, it might make the kids upset. How about you tell the kids they are there to protect you? Just like when you bring little Johnny or Jane to the fire station so they can meet the firefighters and say, hey, these men and women are here to protect us. It's the same thing. These men and women are here to protect us from danger. A heavily armed individual is there to protect you from danger. There's so many layers to this, folks, and I could go on and on. I'm gonna resurrect this right after the 7 o'clock news. I'm gonna go back to this because it's just reflective of everything that is a failure on the left. All of their policies that are failures, from going easy on criminals. And by the way, this is the state where if I broke the law with my firearm, I didn't have the proper registration, the proper paperwork. God forbid I had a firearm that wasn't completely legal because of the crazy laws in this state. What do you think they'd do to me? And think about this. What do you think they'd do to me? Somebody breaks into my home and I shoot them. What do you think they'd do to me? I'd be facing charges. That's how this state operates. Rhode Island, you too. Same thing. I mean, I know we're going off on Massachusetts here, but Rhode Island, same thing. Come on. We all know it. All right. Hey, Trump and the gas tax. What do I think about him dropping the gas tax? Yeah, suspending it. I'll explain when we return. You're listening to the Jim Polito Show.
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0: Welcome back. All right, so what is the gas tax in the federal gas tax? I think it's 18 cents. Hasn't been raised in a long time. State, I think it's 25 cents in Mass, about 25 in Connecticut. I thought it was higher in Connecticut. This is the additional state tax. And 42 cents in Rhode Island. Now, Trump is toying with the idea of suspending that tax. 18 cents, okay. Would it make a difference? I guess if you're talking about people for who this is really the worst thing that could happen, this increase in gas prices, that they have so little wiggle room, I would think maybe it does. I mean, 20 cents is 20 cents. You get 5 gallons, that's a buck. Okay? You know, all right. Now, how do I feel about it from a perspective of, remember during the Biden administration, Joe Biden took petroleum from the Strategic Petroleum Reserve and poured it into the market. Why? Because his policies on oil had caused prices to go up. And OPEC wasn't producing as much as they could have, because OPEC was, you want to be like that? Good, we'll make some money off of this. He went over to Saudi Arabia. Remember, he met with the Crown Prince, begged him. Crown Prince said, pardon the pun, go pound sand. And that was it. That was the whole thing. And he kept pumping that oil out of there. And I said, it's a bad move. It's like taking money out of your 401k to pay your bills, your day-to-day bills. Not a good thing.
1: Massachusetts gas tax, 25 cents a gallon.
0: Yep.
1: New Hampshire is 22 cents a gallon.
0: Yep.
1: Rhode Island, if this is accurate, 40 cents a gallon.
0: Oh, I thought it was 42. Okay.
1: And Connecticut is 25 cents a gallon.
0: Yeah, I remember, Matt, because I thought that Connecticut was higher.
1: Connecticut is higher, yeah, I think, usually.
0: Yeah, okay.
1: Maine is 30 cents a gallon for gas tax.
0: Right. And, you know, like Maine, you can see that, and New Hampshire, because of their less on other taxes.
1: Yeah, well, but they don't have the, what is it, excise tax in New Hampshire?
0: I don't think they have that. I don't think you get the car inspected in New Hampshire.
1: Yeah, they don't do much.
0: There's no state income tax.
1: Yeah.
0: So, but they do have a sales tax.
1: To be honest, they do tend to raise it on property taxes.
0: Oh, property taxes are very high in New Hampshire.
1: Yeah.
0: Very high. Yeah, I mean, that's how the state and everybody gets their funding.
1: Well, yeah.
0: But the 18 cents and what, comparing it to Biden and releasing, look, we're at war. And we're at war at a place that is responsible for 20% of the world's oil passing through there. And it's pretty much shut down. And a country that produces a significant amount of oil isn't allowed to do it. So I can see the logic to it more than I obviously could with what Biden did. I would prefer it not be dropped because it's revenue that's going to have to be made up. But if they want to do it, I'm not going to have a fit over it like I did with the Strategic Petroleum Reserve, much, much different. That was because of dumb policy. This is because of war. And we can argue whether, well, Jim, is this the right war? And okay, it's different than what Biden was doing. Absolutely. And I do believe because of supply and how much we are maxing our output here in the United States, we are really becoming an energy powerhouse because of this. I imagine that once the situation at the Strait of Hormuz is resolved, the prices come down. Now, I'm going to talk later this morning. Oh, and by the way, we have Tech Talk guru Craig Peterson coming by at 8:30, our favorite guest. And what is he, Luke?
1: A great guy.
0: Great guy. He's going to come by. We've got a lot to discuss with him. But I'm going to talk about, hey, the mullahs. I read a report. You know, some of them are, they're all considered true believers, right? For the cause and Allah and everything. How come some of them are packing up and moving resources out of Iran into Russia? Isn't that interesting? All right. But before that, Tommy B, our good friend Tommy B. You're listening to the Jim Polito Show.
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19: Here's what you've made popular by getting your stream on. 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In at 8 is Euphoria on HBO Max. Your Friends and Neighbors on Apple TV is up one spot to 7 this week. The Pit on HBO Max remains on the chart at 6. Margo's Got Money Troubles on Apple TV remains at 5, with From on MGM Plus falling out of the top 3 to 4. The Boys on Amazon Prime Video holds on to the 3 position this week. Debuting at 2 is Lord of the Flies on Netflix. And holding on to the top spot for a second week is the new mystery Widow's Bay on Apple TV, your number one streamed show.
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0: Welcome back. Did you hear about the mayor of Arcadia, California, Eileen Wang? She has admitted to acting as a Chinese spy and running a fake news website with her ex-lover, and also communicating with the Chinese government. Yeah. Her ex-lover, Yaoning Mike, in parentheses, son, a convicted Chinese agent already serving a four-year federal prison sentence. Now, they operated a website posing as a local Chinese-American news outlet when, in fact, it was feeding propaganda from China. Isn't that nice? She's the former mayor of Arcadia, California, charged with acting as an illegal agent of the People's Republic of China. She agreed to plead guilty to the felony charge. She now faces up to 10 years in federal prison, along with a $250,000 fine. Yeah, this says the president leaves for China. No, they're not a threat to us.
1: He's one of the most experienced weather forecasters in New England, and now he's right here. The Jim Polito Show's chief meteorologist, Tom Bivacqua.
0: Tommy B is in the house. Good morning, my

0: Sounds good. So you're bullish on today's weather.
1: Yes, I am. And would you let the song roll for at least a stanza?
0: Well, look at you using music terminology.
1: That's right, from my days as a music student.
0: Okay, it got more than a stanza. A stanza is very short. Come on.
1: I know.
0: All right, now, I have to be careful because of copyright and how long I let it play for, you know.
1: Okay.
0: I'm worried about those things.
1: Gotcha.
0: You understand. Now, so a nice day today.
1: Yep, low 60s, golden sunshine.
0: Was that Lloyd Lindsay?
1: Do it like that. No, he didn't.
0: Oh, he didn't? Who's golden? Who's that one you're mimicking?
1: Me.
0: Oh, you do that?
1: Yes.
0: I don't remember you doing that.
1: Come on.
0: You never did hokey stuff like that in your forecast.
1: Yes, I did.
0: No.
1: Lloyd Lindsay Young used to go, "Hello, Weehawken."
0: I know. Well, no. Did he ever do this one? "Hello, Shrub Oak."
1: That I know of.
0: Yeah, nope. He probably never did. Lloyd Lindsay Young was this kind of a character of a weather guy, meteorologist. What was he on? The Superstation? On 11?
1: Channel 9, WOR.
0: Channel 9, WOR. And he was the weather guy. And then his son started working there.
1: Mm-hmm.
0: And his son was kind of as weird as the father.
1: That's right. Yeah.
0: He was. He's not with us anymore, is he?
1: I have no idea.
0: I don't
1: live in New York anymore.
0: Well, he would do a shout-out to little communities, right?
1: Yeah.
0: I wonder if he did Shrub Oak. Too bad we can't go back and see. Hello, Shrub Oak, where today it's going to be 72 degrees.
1: Yeah, not bad.
0: All right, but we got to enjoy this while we can, right? Today?
1: Hit it, Luke.
2: Looking at

0: Isn't that your friend Gordon Heavy Hand?
1: That's right. We're looking at the rain not only tomorrow, but Thursday, Friday, Saturday. Chance of showers.
0: Saturday, too? Chance of showers?
1: Yep.
0: Okay. All right. Well, it could be worse. It could be worse. Are you ready for this? I sent it
1: to
0: you. Residents in parts of Arizona, Texas, and California have been warned by the National Weather Service to limit outdoor activity and take precautions as dangerous ozone pollution spreads across heavily populated regions.
1: Yep, could be worse.
0: Could be worse. Do you remember that in Western Mass, there were occasions where the air quality in Western Mass in the Pioneer Valley was actually worse than the air quality over the city of Boston?
1: Well, wasn't that a couple of years ago?
0: Yeah, I mean, it would happen frequently. It would happen. It would happen because of the valley, right? And that ozone and the solids and the pollutants would settle in the valley, right?
1: Oh no, I was thinking of the fires.
0: Well, that did contribute to it, too.
1: With the smoke.
0: Yeah, that did contribute to it, too. And then smoke moving in the upper atmosphere and coming to us. Oh, yeah. But I'm talking just on a day when it's hot, you know, when it's hot outside, it's humid, the air's not moving. I remember doing a news story with a company that was taking air samples from all over New England. They would go up in a plane, have this special device. They would take the air samples, test it for quality. And they told me that frequently Western Mass, the air quality in hot summer weather is more harmful to people than it is in Boston. So, not good. So, Tommy, our friends in Arizona, Texas, and California, anybody's got any respiratory issues and they live near a heavily populated area, they're being told by your colleagues at the National Weather Service to take precautions.
1: And I hope they do.
0: Do you want to add anything to that?
1: No. Now your little diatribe there has taken up 4.5 minutes of my time.
0: You have plenty of time left to discuss whatever is on your mind, okay? Like, you want to talk about the fact that we're in a drought? Do you want to talk about what a lousy spring it has been? Is there anything else on your mind?
1: Yes.
0: What?
1: The wonderful crab cakes that I made.
0: Oh! You mean the crab cakes that I didn't get, but
1: right.
0: Backwards Chris did? And he had to make a point of sending me a message to tell me they were delicious?
1: Yep, and I have a whole package coming to El Luco, too.
0: Oh, right, but for Luco, not for me.
2: Ask.
1: Nope, not for you, just for Luke.
0: Okay, all right, okay.
2: Just about to ask, so yeah, you're in my mind there, Tommy.
0: Right.
1: What did he say?
2: Read my mind. I was about to ask.
0: Yeah, he was just about to ask if you were going to send him any.
1: Oh, okay.
0: How do you like that, El Luco?
1: I love that. El Luco is getting smart, let me tell you.
0: Yes, he...
1: Which is really interesting, hanging out with you for 4 hours every day.
0: He was smart when he arrived, okay?
1: Oh, okay.
0: And as a matter of fact, Kathy laughed. We were talking about the show last night, and she said, "Did I hear that correctly? Did Luke call Tommy a big dummy?"
2: Big dope is what I call him.
0: Oh, dope. I said, yes, you did hear that. You did hear that correctly. He did. El Luco did call Tommy a big dope.
1: Yeah, well, you know what? That'll be the last time he will say that to me.
0: Oh, so now he's not going to get the crab cakes, I guess, since I reminded you.
1: No, you know what I just did?
0: What?
1: I texted my good friend, Andrew Scatera, the mailman, and I told him to turn around with those crab cakes.
0: Andrew Scatera, that's an interesting name.
1: Yep. Mm-hmm.
0: Andrew Scatera. Andrew Scatera. Boy, you pulled that one out.
1: Yeah, I sure did.
0: Okay. All right, now, could we please talk about
1: We could talk about anything that you would like to talk about.
0: Weather, you know, considering you are a meteorologist.
1: Let's talk weather. Go ahead.
0: What are you thinking for the summer? Because you made a pretty good call on what you thought the winter would be. What are you thinking for the summer? I mean, we're 2 weeks, less than 2 weeks away from Memorial Day. What are you thinking?
1: Well, here's what I'm thinking, and I'm glad you asked this question.
0: Okay.
1: Very, very happy about it. Our Memorial Day weekend will be hot.
0: Really?
1: Yep. And then as we celebrate, the world celebrates my birthday on June 26th.
0: Yep.
1: I see hazy sunshine, hot and humid, high temperatures near 90. And then for America's 250th birthday coming up on July 4th,
0: yeah,
1: I would like to say that it's going to be on the sunny side. We'll have a little bit of cooler weather coming in for the 4th with high temperatures in the 70s, okay? Now, what other holidays are coming up in the summer?
0: That's pretty much it until Labor Day. I mean, there's a Ferragosta, which is in Italy. That's August 15th.
2: Unless they count Flag Day.
0: Yeah, Flag Day in June. You're right, El Luco. That's, what, the 14th?
2: Yeah, I think so.
0: Yeah, June 14th Flag Day. But other than that, Tommy...
2: Nothing major that I can think
0: of.
2: Nothing
0: major. Day.
1: Well, you know what?
0: What?
1: I just thought of something.
0: Well, there's my birthday on August 19th.
1: August 19th. All right. Let's back up.
0: Yeah.
1: Let's do Nico's birthday on August 2nd.
0: Okay.
1: Looks like we'll have a little bit of snow flurry activity on August 2nd. With temperatures very cool in the upper 30s and lower 40s,
0: mm-hmm.
1: And your birthday will be the first blizzard of the season.
0: Yeah, I don't.
1: An early winter coming in middle August.
0: I don't think.
1: Yep. How about that? Did that entertain you?
0: No, because now I have to do the disclosure of that was not officially Tom's forecast. He's joking. It's satire. So I have to let the audience know it was satire.
1: A little satirical forecast.
0: A little satirical forecast, yeah. And me without crab cake. Oh, that's two.
1: Did what's his name fall out of the bathtub yet?
0: No. That Jimmy H. No. Alan Mackler, I wonder if he fell off the treadmill when El Luco called Tommy a big dope. Yeah.
1: Huh.
0: I wonder if he did.
1: Hey, how's that other guy doing?
0: Which guy? We have Jimmy.
1: Oh, I don't mean the one who was complaining.
0: Oh, I can't remember his name. He was at
1: I can't either.
2: The one you called Clarence?
0: Yeah, you called him
1: Clarence,
0: but his name
1: How's
0: wasn't...
1: How's Clarence doing?
0: I'm sure he's fine. I have not heard from him. His name's not Clarence. It wasn't Thurston. I'm trying to think of his name.
2: Isn't it Tom?
0: No. And nice man. And he came to the... On Beacon Hill, the Mass Fiscal Alliance symposium that we did with Mary Catherine Hamm and some other folks last November. I can't remember his name now, Tom. I'm sorry.
1: No, I don't think that's the same guy.
0: No, Clarence, that guy, he came to the Mass Fiscal Alliance. That's how I met him. And I remember he told me, he said, you know, if Tom could do a little less joking around, okay?
1: That's right. Then he there was complaining the other guy. About my... presentation.
0: Right. Then there was the other gentleman from Boylston who said, you know, tell Tom we want an in-depth forecast. Not this headlines. We want in-depth forecasting. That was another gentleman, and you went back and forth with him for a while.
1: Hey, how about this one?
0: What?
1: How about that guy shooting people near Harvard?
0: Oh, isn't that nice?
1: At their cars.
0: Yeah. Great. Just wonderful. A sign that all is well in the Commonwealth of Massachusetts, Tom.
1: That's right.
0: Yeah, mm-hmm. A sign that all is well. Oh, yeah, that's somebody else's fault, right? That's I know. It's sickening, Tommy. And actually, after the top of the hour, I'm going to go off on it. All right, we better get to the forecast, Tommy B.
1: All right, plenty of golden sunshine today. It'll be nice temperatures. We'll have highs in the lower 60s. Becoming partly cloudy late tonight, low temperatures in the low to mid 40s, And for tomorrow, cloudy, good chance of showers. It'll be cooler with temperatures in the 50s.
0: All right. Tommy, thank you very much, my friend, and we will catch up with you tomorrow.
1: Adios.
0: Adios. All right, when we return, how about this? How about if Donald Trump's two impeachments went away? Hold on. Somebody's got an idea. 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

0: Well, Jimmy V, king of all worm catchers, he remembered the gentleman's name was Thurman El Luco. Thurman. We'll have to tell Tommy that tomorrow. Thurman. Nice gentleman. Was at the Mass Fiscal Alliance event. So very, very good. I tell you, we got the best listeners here. We really do. We have the best listeners here. Oh, come on. How could you not think so? I mean, really. I don't know. Okay. El Luco, what were we going to talk about? What was the tease for this?
1: Wasn't it something to do with the... great, I can't remember.
0: I forgot too, El Luco. I had it here because we did so much in the break. My goodness.
1: Oh, wait, Trump's two impeachments.
0: Oh, that was it. Yes. Okay, here's the thing. Now, once you're acquitted, where do you go to get your reputation back? Seriously, an impeachment in Congress is really like an indictment. And Rep. Daryl Issa, the Republican from California, he's introduced a resolution aimed at reversing the two impeachments of President Trump because Democrats used knowingly false claims in a partisan attempt to destroy the president's reputation. See, if you get indicted on something and it's factually untrue, the facts as the prosecutor would present in that indictment, guess what? Gone. And you would never go to trial. In a hearing, if it could be, if you could poke holes in it, forget it, no trial. He's saying this is the same thing. The two resolutions that were used to impeach Trump had knowingly false information in them both. And he's going to file legislation. And by the way, the this will end up in front of the Supreme Court because the Constitution doesn't really explain what you should do in a situation like this. If you can prove the knowingly false information was in the impeachments and you want to get them thrown out, even though there was a trial, Constitution doesn't provide for it. Very interesting. It will drive Democrats crazy. Speaking of driving them crazy, I'm going to drive them crazy. You need to hear my rant about the shooter on Memorial Drive. 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
10: Good morning, 7 o'clock. I'm John Babak. Here's what's happening.
9: President Trump says the ceasefire with Iran is on life support. Fox's Ashley Webster with more.
10: Iran's foreign ministry claims its proposal, though they claim it was generous and responsible, and accuse Washington of continuing to put forward what it calls unreasonable demands. Meantime, Iran's parliamentary speaker offered his own warning today, saying, quote, our armed forces are ready to deliver a well-deserved response to any aggression. Mistaken strategy and mistaken decisions will always lead to mistaken results. The whole world has already figured this out. We are prepared for all options. They will be surprised. With the peace plan still in the balance, a lot of the focus right now remains on the Strait of Hormuz, where more than 1,500 ships remain stranded, hurting the global economy.
9: President Trump, meantime, wants to suspend the federal 18-cent a gallon gas tax to give drivers a break while filling up. State lawmakers in the region are largely silent about a suspension of state gas taxes. A Cambridge man opened fire in the middle of the day on Memorial Avenue yesterday, sending people under cars to avoid dozens of rounds. Two people hurt and fighting for their lives.
11: Person shooting, started shooting up at cars, shooting in the air. All the bullets was flying. Bah, bah, bah, bah, bah. I was hitting everything.
9: State police say that a trooper and a retired Marine who had a license to carry ended the conflict, striking the suspect multiple times. That man, identified as Tyler Brown, still in the hospital. It's unclear what the motive was or when he'll be arraigned. In sports, the Red Sox were off last night. They'll host the Phillies tonight. The Orioles beat the Yankees 3-2, and more.
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0: You've seen the video. You've seen the video. Okay, but now I want you to know the real story about what happened yesterday. And the real story is more than just these poor people in these cars on Memorial Boulevard in Cambridge having to deal with some crazy person out in the street shooting at them, having to run from their cars. It's more than just that. It's more than just two people being critically injured. And from the last report I saw, fighting for their lives in hospitals. It's more than just somebody doing such a heinous act. It's more than just that. This shooting has so many sub-stories in it, and it's all about the failure of Democrats. Let's start with the first one. The suspect, in and out of jail. In and out of jail. A career criminal. By the way, on probation right now for a shooting involving Boston police. Shooting at Boston police. So hold on. How are you out after 5 or 6 years, after something like that, and after a criminal record a mile long? Well, let's look at the judiciary in the Commonwealth of Massachusetts. The prosecution in that case that took place back in 2020 said, we want the maximum penalty for this person. Nope. Judge said, 5, maybe 6 years is enough. Really? Shooting at police officers, it's enough. Oh, and let's get to the gun, which from what I've seen appears to be illegal in the Commonwealth of Massachusetts. The weapon that he was using, walking up and down the street, shooting at cars, that weapon is illegal in the Commonwealth of Massachusetts. Well, how could that be? I mean, we have some of the toughest gun laws around. And speaking of tough gun laws, why wasn't this guy locked up for previous firearms violations? Now, it's interesting because God forbid if I had that gun in my possession, which I can tell you right away just by the magazine, it's illegal in the Commonwealth. That magazine will hold more than 10 rounds. I can tell you that part about the gun. And it is illegal to have a magazine in Massachusetts for a gun that holds more than 10 rounds. I have a large capacity license, and that means the largest magazine I can have, 10 rounds. 10 rounds. So, my goodness, with all of our gun laws, I'll tell you what, if I had that gun, I'd be locked up. Trust me. Trust me. This guy, we'll see what happens now. He's in critical condition. Oh, and how was this gentleman taken down? How? Well, so far, and we don't have all the details yet, the story is a state trooper, along with an armed citizen, fired on this guy. Now, we don't know yet who hit, who didn't. Was it both of them? Was it simply the armed individual, or was it the state trooper? But somebody who was armed fired at this guy. That's the initial story. Okay? Now, let me just tell you why that person deserves a medal. I mean, the trooper obviously deserves a medal, but why that person does. They were armed, and they didn't run away and just protect themselves. They moved toward the violence. They probably saved lives if their shots were successful, or at the very least, them firing on this individual. If they didn't hit them, the firing on the individual probably caused him to back up and probably made it easier for the state trooper to take a couple of shots. I don't know if they were standing together. I don't know. We don't know that detail. But this will not be the major media story that the left will want to present, that a good guy with a gun participated in this. And by the way, a good guy who nobody would blame for running in the opposite direction, even with that firearm. And really only firing at that person if they pointed at them. They chose to go toward it. Left isn't going to like that. Because you see, having somebody armed who knows how to use a firearm, this guy may have been a former Marine, if it is in fact a man, may have been a former Marine. That's some of the story. We'll get more information on this. The arraignment is probably going to be in the hospital bed this morning. We'll see if we get more information. But having a good guy with a gun when a bad guy's got a gun helps. Think about it. And the left hates that. They want gun-free zones. Gun-free zones make for a guy like this to be able to kill people. Our schools, oh no, we can't have armed guards there. Why? We don't like having guns there. It's a gun-free zone. Well, if it's a gun-free zone, only the people who don't follow the law will bring in a gun. Of course, Governor Rapino, who doesn't want anybody to have a gun. Oh, come on, look at her policies when she was Attorney General. Look at her. She put out an ex post yesterday. I'm monitoring the situation, and state police are working with the local police. Yeah.
1: A caller, okay. That reminds me, a listener, I should say, wanted me to mention, she did think the Marine, I believe, who stepped in, but not the civilian, if you know what I mean.
0: No. This was a former, I was told this was a former Marine.
1: Well, that's what I mean, former Marine. I'm sorry. But yeah. I meant, but there was also just a regular armed civilian, wasn't there?
0: No. That was the armed civilian.
1: Oh, somebody, okay. I'm sorry. Yeah.
0: No, it's okay. That was the...
1: There was somebody she didn't thank, though, and that was on purpose, supposedly.
0: Yeah, no.
1: Supposedly. I don't know.
0: Based upon what I've read, it was a former Marine who happened to be carrying. Okay? Like I carry. Because I'm law-abiding. But, man, it is so restrictive the way that I can carry. So restrictive. It's ridiculous. So let me see what leftist narratives have we reached so far. Okay, we started with this person shouldn't have been on the street. I'm not talking about the street. I'm talking about, you know, being on Memorial Drive. Shouldn't have been out of prison. Okay. Second thing, it was someone who was armed and took this person out. Third, the left is going to be, well, we're going to go after this person for gun charges. Why didn't you before? Oh, because we appoint judges who are, well, remember Massachusetts? Famously, we've got the judge who let an illegal immigrant out the back door of a court. Yeah. We don't necessarily have Judge Roy Bean, you know, in Massachusetts courthouses. Yeah, we got a lot of woke judges in this state, and that's a problem. Letting this guy out, can you believe that? So here's what happened yesterday. This guy went to their probation officer, or I think it was a telecall, and made some overtures that they were suicidal. Okay. So the probation officer contacted police. Police went to his house to do a wellness check.

0: your whole story, folks. But that's not going to be the story. There's your whole story. Oh, this person had mental health issues. Oh, well then, maybe when he was shooting up Memorial Drive, we should have sent social workers. Yeah, that would help, right? I'm sure they could reason with him as he fires into cars. Imagine those people who got away. Thank God, the trauma they must be feeling right now. Can you imagine the trauma they're feeling? That's awful. That is awful. And it didn't have to happen. Oh, they all, you know, these school shootings, and you guys just want to hold on to your guns. Yeah. I believe we should have heavily armed people at schools, protecting them like we protect liquor stores and banks. Yeah. When they drive around with the Brinks truck, they're heavily armed. How come a school isn't like that? I'm going to be speaking at a school this Thursday, lecturing a class at a high school. I mean, they've got decent security there. I don't know if they have armed police patrolling the school. I know some districts do, some don't. I don't know if they do. Now, I won't be able to carry my firearm into the school. No, because it's a gun-free zone, Jim. Yeah, so is Memorial Drive. It's a gun-free zone. Do you understand when you really, really pull it apart and take a look at it and say, why did this happen? And then you look at all of the policies of the left and you see nothing but failure. And then you see vulnerable people unprotected. And then, thank God, you see an armed citizen who, like the trooper, ran toward the danger, not away. Rory O'Neill, when we return, you're listening to The Jim Polito Show. You.
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4: TikTok is rolling out a new plan for subscribers across the pond. Matt Mattinson explains.
5: The short-form video platform announced Monday that it will offer an ad-free subscription to users in the UK. Simply called TikTok Ad-Free, it will be available to users aged 18 or older and will cost around £4 per month or a little over $5 US. It's unclear if the plan will be offered in the United States.
4: OpenAI is being sued by the family of a mass shooting victim. The widow of a man killed at Florida State University last year says ChatGPT gave the shooter instructions on how to carry out a mass murder. OpenAI insists that they're not to blame because their system only provided factual information. And a new report says workers at Meta are angry and miserable. The New York Times says they're revolting against a new policy that tracks their keystrokes, what's on their screens, and how they move their mouse. Meta says it's being done to train AI, but workers argue they're just training their replacements. Tech Report, I'm Mark Mayfew.

0: folks, the tallest man in journalism, Rhode Island's favorite son, and, of course, our national correspondent, multi-award-winning journalist, Rory O'Neill. Good morning, sir.
1: Hey there, Jim. Happy Tuesday.
0: Happy Tuesday. Before we get to the subject at hand here, I just want to say, any space updates, anything?
1: Some stuff happened in Friday with this Mars gravity assist maneuver for the Psyche mission, but nothing earth-shattering.
0: How did the wet dress rehearsal go? Was that yesterday?
1: Seems to have gone well. Yeah, they did. Yeah, it seems to have gone well. We don't really, nothing. No, they don't tell us anything. It's a private company, so we don't get information like we do from NASA.
0: But shouldn't we, because they're contracting, you know, with the federal government, and shouldn't we?
1: Preaching to the choir on that one.
0: I figure our space journalist.
1: Who's going to hold Elon Musk accountable?
0: That's true. Okay. All right.
1: So I'll be banished to his volcanic island.
0: And you won't get those premier spots on the right? Staging for the next launch. Yeah, you won't.
1: Right?
0: You won't.
1: Well.
0: All right. Hey, here's
1: Did you see Carrie Lake got a new job?
0: Yes, ambassador to
1: Jamaica.
0: That's not
1: Did
0: bad.
1: Did not see that in the cards.
0: No, you didn't? I thought she would be taken care of by him.
1: Jamaica? Jamaica. All right.
0: I would. You could be ambassador to worse places.
1: Oh, that's what I'm saying. Yeah, good.
0: Yeah, I mean, ambassador to Jamaica. I mean, you know, Scott Brown had to go all the way to New Zealand, you know? You're in a
1: Mayor Paolino went to Malta.
0: Yeah. Malta wouldn't be bad. I would like Malta. But anyway, ambassador to Jamaica. Not bad. I would like to be ambassador to Siena or Florence, Italy. That's the one I'd like.
1: Okay. Can't you get the whole country? I don't think you do a city. You get the whole country.
0: Yeah, right? I know, but I want to be based out of there. I don't know if I want to be in Rome.
1: Embassy.
0: Yeah.
1: I assume it's.
0: It's in Rome. It's in Rome. Believe me, I know. All right. So, job pessimism and pay disparities. I saw that. I said, me and Rory are going to be all over this.
1: Tis the season for graduates.
0: Yep.
1: And there's a Gallup survey out that finds there's the U.S. among all the other, I think they did 100 and something countries. The U.S. has more pessimism about the employment picture than any other country. 43% of Americans between 15 and 34 years old said this is a good time to get a job. 64% of Americans 55 and up said, it's a perfect time to get a good job. So there's a disparity out there.
0: I mean, what do you think? What's your sense with young people? I mean, most of the young people I know now, they did all right. They had these internships in college. I mean, both of our sons did, you know, moved right into stuff with very little weight. I mean, you know, I think it all kind of depends upon what you're studying, too.
1: Right. Healthcare, you are getting a job.
0: Yeah.
1: If you're in that line of work. The financial services, you might be in trouble. Because AI is gobbling up all those entry-level jobs.
0: Yep.
1: So those careers might be in trouble. But that's the vibe out there, I suppose.
0: Interesting.
1: And it's more expensive for these graduates as they emerge.
0: No, I know. Believe me, I know. we know about it. Yeah, we'll be visiting our graduates this weekend. It's better than having a degree in gender studies. You got that degree. I can't really help you.
1: Unless you want to teach gender studies. Unless you want to teach gender studies.
0: There's only so many jobs for that. You know what I mean?
1: Yeah. Two, I suppose. All right. Male or female. That's just the two.
0: That's about it. No. There's more than two genders. Stop it. Stop it or you'll get us in trouble. Okay.
1: We also did see the complaints about the pay raises for CEOs. CEO pay raises amounted to about 11% in 2025, where the rank and file earned about 0.5 more in the past year.
0: Well, it's
1: globally.
0: More,
1: globally.
0: It's more incentive to want to be the CEO.
1: There you go.
0: Well, yeah, I mean, climb that ladder, kid. You know, just like the band Boston said, you know, climb in the company ladder. You gotta do it. You gotta do it.
1: Punch that time clock and get to it.
0: Get to it.
1: Start the grind.
0: You know what? No. become an electrician or a plumber. Trust me. Become an electrician or a plumber. AI's not going to replace that. And good luck, you know, getting one. And then when you get one, not having... And nothing against these people, because good for them. But I would go. I would go the micro.
1: And mine would be pharmacist.
0: Pharmacist is good. Pharmacist. I have a nephew who studied that. Now actually works for a pharmaceutical company. So yeah,
1: okay.
0: Does quite well for himself, which is good. All right, Rory. Not journalism. Not me and you. No. Don't touch it, kid. Run. All right.
1: Take the job at CBS Radio. Yeah.
0: That was a good idea. Move to Florida. You got a good beat. You love the space stuff. You got a good beat. I'd say that.
1: Yeah.
0: I know. You enjoy that. Come on. That's got to be the part of the job enjoyable. Okay.
1: Hurricane season starts June 1st.
0: Oh, yeah, I know. My meteorologist reminded us. I know. All right. Rory, have a good day, my friend.
1: Hey, thanks, Jim. Talk to you tomorrow.
0: Bye-bye. All right, the gasoline tax. It's up next. The president wants to do something about it. What does Jim Polito think about that? The same Jim Polito who didn't want Biden to release oil from the Strategic Petroleum Reserve. We'll sort it all out when we return. You're listening to the Jim Polito Show.
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0: Welcome back. Oh, yeah. Okay, the gasoline tax. And by the way, I will take calls on this. And don't forget, coming up after the 8:30 news, our favorite guest, our friend, Craig Peterson, the tech talk guru. And great guy. Great guy.
1: Great guy.
0: Very good. Now, let's go to the 18 cents federal gasoline tax here and what I think of it. And if you were listening earlier, you know I'm kind of indifferent about it. But, I want one of my liberal listeners to call up and say, well, you had a fit when Biden wanted to release petroleum from the Strategic Petroleum Reserve. Yeah, I did. And rightfully so. And this is an entirely different situation. He wanted to release it because his policies caused the price of oil and gas to go way up. Now, they will tell you that the United States was producing more oil than they had ever produced before. Right. And part of that was due to what was going on in the Trump administration in their first term. But as soon as Biden came into office, he started cutting back big time. And so if you know anything about the futures market and everything else, if these markets know, wait a minute, we're not going to have as much supply, price starts going up right away, folks. It doesn't matter if there's plenty of supply right now. So the price started going up. Then Joe Biden went over to Saudi Arabia to beg the crown prince to talk to OPEC. Oh, please, please, please start producing more oil. And he said, no, go pound sand. And so the price went up. And we all know, right. So Joe Biden, who didn't want to lose in the midterm elections, said, hey, let's tap into the Strategic Petroleum Reserve, which was a very good idea. The Strategic Petroleum Reserve was designed so that we would have a whole bunch of oil in reserve, so that if all of a sudden OPEC decided to turn off the spigot, we'd be okay. We'd have something to fall back on. It's like your 401k. And the reason I was opposed to him dipping into it was because we were in a self-made crisis of costs. We were not in a crisis for the reason we are today, which is a war. Now, Trump hasn't said any, well, they mentioned it before, but they've kind of backed off on it, tapping into the Strategic Petroleum Reserve. Now it's, let's cut the 18 cents a gallon federal tax. Let's just suspend it for a while. Okay, is that going to make a difference? It'll make a little difference. I understand for people who don't have much of a margin going paycheck to paycheck and what this increase in gas prices has done to them. I get it. Okay, I'm taking it and absorbing it in our household. We're just absorbing it. Like, yeah, okay, we gotta pay more. Okay, but there are households where it's a big problem, and I get that and I understand it. So, for those folks, getting rid of 18 cents would be good. But then it's up to the states to get rid of their gasoline taxes. And what is it, 40 cents in Rhode Island, 25 in Connecticut, what, 20 here, Luco? It's around there. I'm just giving you estimates. 20 in Massachusetts or 25?
2: The gas tax?
0: Yeah.
2: Yeah, it's like 24.
0: Okay. So that would help because those are bigger numbers. The 18 hasn't changed, I don't know, I think in 30 More than 30 years, that federal gasoline tax hasn't changed. So, I get it. I would say if you want to help them, go ahead. It's not going to help a lot. The best thing that we could do for them is to get this resolved in the Gulf. But, unfortunately, you kind of have to take a little bit of a hit while you're trying to accomplish this. Iran cannot have a nuclear weapon. Period. End of sentence. Cannot. And I've explained to you how This has been, I mean, American oil production is incredible right now. And we are becoming an oil powerhouse over the folks in some other countries. Now we have a good relationship with Venezuela. China, where the president is headed, is not getting a lot of help because they need that oil from Iran. They used to get that oil from Venezuela. It's not coming through.
2: The last time the gas tax went up federally was October 1st of 1993.
0: That's what I thought. About 30, I was right. About
2: 33 years ago, I think.
0: Yeah, I think I said over 30. I think I said 30 years. So I was pretty good, El Luco.
2: Yes.
0: Not bad for not being the smartest guy around.
2: Or being a big dope.
0: Yeah, right, being a big dope. Well, according to Tommy. According to Tommy, you big dope. So anyway, let's get to the next phase of this, all right? Because I gave you my opinion on it. I mean, if he wants to do it, he wants to do it. Is it different than what Biden did? Absolutely. I challenge a lefty to call up and explain to me how this is not. Okay, so wait till you hear this. Apparently, there's quite a few in the Iran regime up at the top who are eyeing Russia as their escape pod. Remember Syria and Assad when he got toppled? Where did he go? Russia. Russia will take, shall we say, the wretched refuse. They will. Probably because, like, Assad came with money. These mullahs, I've been reading reports, you know, and how do you know for sure? But I've been reading reports that the mullahs have been moving assets into Russia. And that they may take off. That'll be their safe landing. They'll go there, and then they will direct the resistance of if there is a change in leadership in Iran. They will direct it from outside of Iran in Russia, which is basically now a rogue nation. Russia's in trouble, too, by the way. They are. This war with Ukraine, they don't have a lot of money backing them up like Ukraine does. And the war is beginning to become unpopular with Russians. So anyway, but getting back to the mullahs, doesn't this just make perfect sense that the mullahs, the leadership in Iran, you know, they would disappear and leave the regular guys to here, you clean up the mess. Now, what could happen if they disappear is a lot of the folks who are fighting right now would say, what am I fighting for? They took off. Why am I going to risk my life? But when you think about that, remember that we're talking about religious fanatics, too. We're talking about people for it's not an ideological situation like if they were Marxists. It is more of a situation where these are people who believe the 72 virgins and the like. I did get my hands on some coverage that has leaked out of Iran. And there are men and women who are civilians patrolling the streets armed with AK-47s and taking out people who are not supportive of the regime. Yeah. It's getting like Nazi Germany at the end of World War II. These are regular, fanatical people. Now, again, if they see the mullahs leaving, are they going to say, what am I doing here? Or are they going to stick with the ideology? I'm fighting for Allah. I'm going to keep going. I'm going to take people out. I'm fighting for my 72 virgins. I don't know. But it is interesting. Speaking of lefties and radical Islamists, you know, they have this unholy alliance. And after 8 o'clock, I'm going to talk about it. Because no one represents this unholy alliance more than Zohran the Magnificent, Mamdani. We'll talk about that. But Mike Armstrong is up next. 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

0: Hi, Mike Armstrong is here, folks. Master of all millennials, host of the Financial Exchange. A great show. It is every weekday morning at 10 a.m. on stations all over New England. And here from the Armstrong Advisory Group to talk about inflation is our good friend Mike Armstrong. Good morning, sir.
1: Indeed. Good morning, Jim. We've got the CPI report coming out in just over half an hour. 8:30 a.m. we'll be getting hit with the month of April inflation report, and you know, a real solid sense at that point for what the gas prices have been doing to overall inflation. So, you know, what do I expect? You know, not a lot in the way of bleed through. I don't think you'll see a huge uptick, for instance, in airfares quite yet in that report, mainly because, you know, the flights that people are flying on or looking at, you know, they were booked beforehand. So I don't think we'll see that, but we will likely see some impact on grocery prices. We'll definitely see the impact on gas prices and, you know, how much of that. This is what the Fed worries about, right? Is does a price shock from a specific area, maybe tariffs, maybe gas prices, start to do two things. One, bleed into other areas other than just that affected market. And two, does it start to affect people's expectations for what's going to come next? Because if they get worried the prices are just going to continuously be affected by shocks and go up and up, they change their behavior, they start stockpiling things, and that's not good for future inflation either.
0: Ooh. All right. So we'll wait with bated breath. Michael Burry.
1: So Michael Burry, you know, if you've watched any of the movies about the great financial crisis, the housing bubble, you might have heard of this guy before. Ran Scion Capital Management, played a big role in those movies. He, frankly, you know, has not made himself very famous for much other than that big call. He, you know, was very successful, incredibly successful stock picker and then shorter of the housing market back in the 2000s. But today he is calling this market and calling it out and expressing concerns similar to the dot-com bubble.
0: Yeah.
1: Many others have before, but people tend to listen a little bit more when it's Michael Burry doing the calling out, given how successful he was previously at it. I'll also point out that over the course of the last 15 years, there have been several markets that Michael Burry has expressed some serious concern about, none of which have tremendously problematic. He was calling out concerns in the 2015s, back in 2021.
0: I do remember.
1: Again, in 2023. So, you know, another thing to keep an eye on, I think there are comparisons to be made. I'm far less confident than Michael seems today.
0: Nacho. What is this? You're not.
1: So,
0: you guys are slipping again. You're slipping again.
1: I mean, I it's only nine. It's only what 8 a.m. I don't quite want any nachos yet. But last year we had the taco trade. If people were familiar, it was a insult at President Trump and a way to describe, hey, every time we get to the negotiating table, the president backs down. It's the Trump always chickens out trade. Now, for folks keeping an eye out there, we've got the nacho trade. The nacho trade is not a chance Hormuz opens trade, is what people are looking at. And we are now, you know, a few months in here. I generally don't find those betting websites to be good for society or terribly transparent. One thing they're good at is expressing odds of something, at least public perception of odds of any one event. They're not necessarily informative. They can be wrong, obviously, but it's society as a whole's view of what's likely to happen. And when you take a look at Poly Market, you can weigh the average bets of will the strait reopen by the end of this month and by the end of next month. And in both cases, they're well under 50-50 likelihood of that happening.
0: Oh.
1: In this case, the end of this month, we're looking at, I think, a 14% chance on Poly Market as of yesterday, and on the June contract, under 40%. So do with that what you will.
0: I look to them for politics sometimes, because you got to put, you know, as opposed to a poll, because you got to put your money where your mouth is. So I do go to them for a lot of polling.
1: Yeah, and they've been better at predicting outcomes in some major elections than polling on a couple occasions.
0: Yep.
1: I don't know that they have any predictive capabilities here, but again, found that interesting.
0: That is interesting.
1: Take
0: a look at it.
1: Mike. The nacho trade in 2026. There we have it.
0: All right. I got to run, Mike. Thanks very much.
1: Thanks, Jim.
0: Take care. All right. Stick around. You're listening to the Jim.
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10: Good morning, 8 o'clock. I'm Sean Babak. Here's what's happening. The ceasefire with Iran is on life support. That's what President Trump told reporters in the Oval Office Monday. This comes after he rejected Iran's response to a U.S. proposal to end the war over the weekend. He called Iran's response a piece of garbage. The president proposing a suspension of the federal gas tax in order to give drivers something as they fill up their tanks with $4.50-plus a gallon gas. Meantime, Connecticut U.S. Senator Richard Blumenthal wants a suspension to October 1st of those taxes.
11: 18.4% tax is just a fraction of what consumers are paying. It's not a solution. It's not a panacea. It's just a first step toward lowering the prices of fuel that American consumers deserve.
10: The senator says Republicans have stood in the way of that bill. A gunman is in custody, but in the hospital after he allegedly walked down Memorial Avenue in Cambridge yesterday, firing off dozens of rounds of ammo, striking two people. They're still in the hospital.
12: Both the civilian and the trooper fired their weapons, and that suspect was struck multiple times in the extremities.
10: The civilian, a retired Marine, had a license to carry. The gunman in the hospital, he's expected to be arraigned later today. No motive yet. And President Trump is scheduled to fly to China today, where he'll be meeting this week with the Chinese President Xi Jinping. The meeting between the two leaders comes at a pivotal time in U.S.-China relations with the emergence of the Iranian war. In sports, the Red Sox were off last night. Red Sox and Phillies tonight. The Orioles beat the Yankees 3-2 and more.
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0: Marxism and Islamists, what an unholy alliance. We're going to talk a little bit about that in this first segment, this half hour, but got some other stuff that I need to get to, which is one of them is Craig Peterson coming up after the bottom of the hour. He said, hey, Jim, Russia is hacking again, and this time they're using Google, and there's an AI connection to this. So you got to stick around for Craig Peterson. That is something you don't want to miss. And somebody called up, well, a few people have called up and said, Jim, there's no such thing as a former Marine. Okay, I do understand what you mean. Once a Marine, always a Marine for life. I get it. Okay. So, well, the reason that came up is because the individual who will get more of the story as the day progresses, but the individual who, a civilian who may have come out and started shooting at this guy who was walking up and down Memorial Drive in Cambridge, I identified as a former Marine. I should have said a Marine veteran. A Marine veteran would be more appropriate. But yes, I do understand the concept that Marines believe they are Marines for life. And God bless them. So, a Marine veteran. But even as a Marine veteran, okay, so this person probably had marksmanship training. But this was a person who had a firearm with them, licensed, and decided instead of protecting themselves with that firearm and running away from the danger, they ran toward the danger, kind of like the state trooper did. And we'll find out whether or not this individual actually did take out this person, or with both the state trooper. I think just the very act of this person firing on that person shooting at cars, that helps. Because maybe he wanted suicide by cop, maybe not, but firing at that person distracts them and stops them from firing at people in cars. Can you imagine the horror of the people in cars? Unbelievable. So we're going to get to this unholy alliance here between the left, the Marxists, and the Islamists. But let's go to Bob in Springfield, wants to say something about the Memorial Drive shooter and shooting in Cambridge yesterday. Hey, Bob.
1: How you doing?
0: Good, thank you, sir.
1: Good. Yeah, you know, that shooting in Cambridge illustrates the New England states in general, like Massachusetts, with our judges, like you mentioned earlier in your program.
0: Oh, yeah.
1: And I'm related. Yeah. And I just wanted to let you know that. How's that related to the November elections? I'll tell you how. If the Republicans win, the country's going to celebrate their 250th anniversary.
0: Yeah.
1: If the Republicans lose, if the Democrats win, I don't call them Democrats, Nazis, win the House and the Senate, This country's going to be in deep trouble nationwide, criminal, as far as criminals are concerned. Those two guys that shot at that, they're heroes in my book.
0: Oh, yeah, absolutely.
1: Because they represent 2 million patriots that live in Massachusetts. 40% of people voted for Trump, in the last election. 40% of Mass. So Massachusetts might be a minority as far as patriots are concerned. But those two guys illustrates the backbone of our side, which is
0: absolutely
1: honor, integrity, and faith. And the problem is, our condition now, in relation to the Civil War that happened in the 1860s is different. If there is a Civil War this time, it's going to be about ideology, and that's going to be more dangerous than any Civil War that we compromised in 1860. So I just want to give your intake on that.
0: Yep, thank you. Thank you. No, I appreciate it, Bob. Thank you very much. Yep. And it is. They're heroes. They are heroes. They represent the best. I always say that I feel safest around people who are armed and know what they're doing with those firearms. And I made sure that when I became armed, I knew what I was doing and I went through training. And that is a good thing. But many, many people, the attitude is, can't have a gun here. Why? It's a gun-free zone. Okay, which means it's basically we're all sitting ducks is what you're saying. No, it's a gun-free zone. Well, if it's a gun-free zone, people who don't pay attention to rules will bring guns in here. And the people who do pay attention to rules won't bring guns, and they'll be sitting ducks. It's like I said, I've got to go to a school to give a lecture on Thursday. Thursday, I've got to go. Give a lecture at a school, okay? Not going to be able to be armed. Not going to be able to protect myself because I'm going to be in a school. And I'm not going to break the law and walk into the school with a firearm. Not going to do it. Because you know what will happen to me? I'll be put away. Now, this guy who was shooting up Memorial Drive, oh, he's been walking in and out of jail. You know what I mean? God. Anyway. All right. Let's get to the Unholy Alliance, which is something I really wanted to touch on. I mean, we've got a perfect example of it in Zohran Mamdani. Zohran the Magnificent. And I'll be visiting his fair city this weekend. But he represents both a Marxist and, I believe, he's got Islamist roots. No, I do. I do believe he does. Now, the question is, which way does he lean more? Towards an Islamist or towards a leftist? Because you have to remember, with the leftists and the Islamists, they're diametrically opposed. Islamists don't want anyone to have multicolored hair and to be one of 72 genders. No, they want people who will kill and be killed for 72 virgins. That's what they're all about. But this alliance is the enemy of my enemy is my friend. But, you know, at some point, don't they have to work out who's in charge? I mean, these free Palestine people, free Palestine. Yeah. The first thing they would do to you in Palestine with your multicolored hair is bring you up to the top of a building, not so that you could see the view, so that you could see the ground head first over the top. Bye-bye. That's it. So the alliance just fascinates me. And the fact that we have, I think, I don't know. Zohran will tell you he's all about gay rights and the trans community and everything else. I find it interesting because at the same time, he somewhat bows to, pardon the pun, just saying it metaphorically, to the extreme Islamist state. The individuals who want Sharia law. It'll be interesting to see how he behaves on the 25th anniversary of 9/11, which will be this year. It'll be the 25th anniversary. It'll be interesting to see how he behaves with all of that. 855-403-9846. 855-403-9846. Yeah, I'm hearing from a friend, you know, who, because of where they work, and it's a public job within a government entity somewhere within the Commonwealth. I don't want to give this person up. And they say, I'm furious. Because they have the rule now where I am that you cannot carry. And the people who work for me, who knew that I did before, were very happy knowing that I carried. Because they felt, and this is the person speaking, that I could protect them from attack. Yeah. Again, it goes back to what I said in Europe. Europe is a country where you really can't have a gun. I mean, an area where you really can't have a gun. 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I forgot what age they expect you to be part of the reserve up until. And so you have a firearm in your house and your uniform. But anyway, getting back to Europe, the average person

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0: Let's get these calls in because we got our tech talk guru after the bottom of the hour. Elizabeth in Rhode Island wants to talk about some of the upcoming elections in Rhode Island. We're always willing to do that. Good morning, Elizabeth. Elizabeth, you there? Well, I guess we lost Elizabeth. All right, let's go to Phyllis in the car. Wants to talk about the gas tax relief that the president is, well, he's toying with. Hello. How are you, Phyllis?
1: Quick observation. When the prices started creeping up $0.02, $0.03
0: again, say. I'm sorry, Phyllis. You broke a little bit. Start that again. I'm sorry.
1: When gas prices started going up at a penny, 2 pennies, 3 pennies, etc. per gallon.
0: Yeah.
1: The Democrats are screaming, oh, my God, we can't do this to our constituents. This is so wrong. This is such a burden on them. Okay, so now they're talking about a tax relief. And what are they doing in Mass, Rhode Island, or Connecticut? The politicians are saying, it's just a pit. It won't make any difference. Talk about talking out about both sides of your mouth. Honestly, 1 minute it's a burden, and the next minute it's a pit.
0: It is their constant quest for power, Phyllis. It is their constant quest for power. Let me give you another example of that hypocrisy. Phyllis, don't they tell us all the time they're fighting to save democracy? They're fighting against Trump to save democracy, right? That's one of their big mantras. Okay. So we find out that in Virginia, they passed that... they passed that voter initiative that said, let's redistrict Virginia. And they were basically going to redistrict 4 Republican seats out of existence in the redistricting. Okay. Then after the election, when they finished celebrating, the Supreme Court, the highest court in Virginia, said that question was unconstitutional and threw it out. Well, wait a minute. That wasn't the end of it for Democrats. Here's what they did. They decided, they had a conference call over the weekend, and the reporting says that Hakeem Jeffries was on this conference call, and they were brainstorming how to get that initiative back. And they decided that here's how they would do it. They would take, have the legislature pass a measure that prevents anyone from serving on the Commonwealth's highest court past the age of 54. And by the way, that would leave just one member on the court. The rest would be forced to retire. Then their plan was to appoint justices who they would be guaranteed would take up that case again and say, no, it was constitutionally illegal. That's what they were scheming on a phone call, according to the reports that I read. Now, you tell me how that's protecting democracy.
1: Well, it's not, but I call it creative legislation.
0: That's the way to put it. How about it?
1: Just call her outside the box when it's necessary. And you know what's really sad about that is my brother lives in Virginia. Mm-hmm. A hardworking man, self-employed. Been living there for years, and he loves Virginia, but he said he's on the phone almost every day calling the governor's office, begging for them to get some common sense back in place, and nobody cares. Nobody wants to listen. So the people of Virginia are paying a huge price for all of this creative legislation.
0: No, it's true. It's absolutely true. Absolutely. Phyllis, thank you for the call, as usual. And right here in the Commonwealth of Massachusetts, another Commonwealth, passed the bill to allow for an audit of the legislature. They're ignoring it. But that one really got me. Don't preach to me about how you're saving democracy. Spare me. You're not saving democracy. You'll destroy democracy to get your way and to have power. And that's going to tell you how desperate they are going into the midterms. Now, I know I gave a rosier picture than most other people about leading into the midterms this year. I've said, okay, I don't foresee a bloodbath of Republicans. And there's a part of me that feels they may be able to hold on to leadership. It's not guaranteed. At the very worst, I think they lose and the Democrats have a slim majority in the House. Now, if those elections were held now, be tough to say. But if they're held and things are different in terms of this whole Iran situation, I'm more optimistic than most about this. I am. I truly am more optimistic than most. And it's got to tell you that the Democrats are pretty desperate. If they're trying to figure out how to get those four seats back, you know, that they were going to take away from Republicans in Virginia, you know, they're scrapping for every seat. They must not be overly confident. And I told you, I saw some polling that both Democrats and Republicans are in trouble going into the midterms. So we shall see. All right. Our favorite guest is coming up. He is the Tech Talk guru. He is Craig Peterson. And we're happy he's here. He sent me a last minute piece about the Russians going hacking again, of course. You're listening to the Jim Polito Show. You.
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0: Welcome back. John Scungio down in Lincoln, Rhode Island. He's loving that bump music. And we're loving our next guest. He's our favorite guest. Tech talk guru, Craig Peterson. Good morning, sir.
1: Hey, good morning. Hey, no Getty this morning for the intro?
0: No. Well, oh, you had to have the clash. I mean, I'm sorry. It just, you know what? It is funny how sometimes that one pops up when you're coming, almost as if the computer knows that you're coming.
1: It's the universe, yeah.
0: It is right. It's the yin and yang of the universe. But I don't know. You had to have the clash. So, hey, speaking of the Russians, thank you for sending that info to me. And we'll tell you at the end of this segment how to get all of Craig's insider notes, folks. They're free. He doesn't bother you. He doesn't try to sell you anything. We'll tell you how to do that. But the Russians are at it again. Well, that was a great movie, by the way. The Russians are coming. The Russians are coming. It was a great, great movie. But what's going on? What are they doing?
1: Yeah, great movie. You're right. Here's what's going on. This is, I guess it's predictable, right? I've been talking about this for a long time on my show, and we're sending out something this week into our newsletter subscribers about this. But I don't know where to even start. There are so many vulnerabilities when it comes to advertising networks. Now, Google bought the biggest advertising network out there called DoubleClick some years ago. And the idea here is if you have a website and you want to monetize it, how do you do that? Well, many people will monetize it by taking ads. So how do you get ads? Well, you can do what Jim Polito does and get all of the top people in the area from your dentists all the way on out through your hearing guys. But that takes some time and takes some effort, right? And so the regular person that has a blog doesn't really have the time to do all of that. So what do? Well, you go to an ad network, and there's a few of them out there. The biggest one is Google. Here's where the risk comes in. Jim, let's say you go to a website for somebody that you follow, right? And you're going to go there and read something. You trust this guy, gal, whomever it might be, and you're going to click on stuff. You're going to get in there. You're going to understand what's going on. And there are ads on that website. Well, what we've known for a long time is some of the ad networks, particularly the non-Google ones where they're not really well monitored, some of those ad networks are used by hosers.
0: Yeah.
1: So what they'll do, so they'll put an ad up. Now, the ad might look pretty legitimate, and you click on it. Or, in some cases, these ads actually have malware that just by visiting the site, having the ad appear on your screen, you now have malware, okay? So it's pretty, pretty bad. And, you know, my Ford to Safety thing that I put together allows you to check any website for any of this type of stuff. But that aside, what the Russians are doing now is they have decided, hey, how about we do this? A lot of people are interested in AI. And more particularly, if you are a computer programmer, that means that you're very likely to be using two things. One, you're going to be on a Mac. You're definitely not going to be on Windows.
0: Right.
1: And number two, if you're professional, you are using Anthropic. And you're using Claude.
0: Yeah.
1: So what they've done is they have poisoned Google search results. Now
0: God, that's terrible. Did I look? Oh, I lost him. You know what? El Luco, the Russians cut him off.
2: Oh, boy.
0: Putin is in there cutting off our good friend, the Tech Talk guru. It's amazing. Yeah, we lost him.
2: Yeah, he just dropped.
0: Oh, my. Because he was getting to the real connection. He'll call back.
2: Yeah.
0: So let me just remind you, I'll tell you now how you get on Craigslist for this great information. He calls it the insider notes. I always call it my show prep. No matter what you call it, he puts together a lot of great information, and he writes his own stuff. And if you want it, you just go to CraigPeterson.com. And he spells it like Peterson, but he is Canadian, and that's why he says Peterson. Well, Craig, I just spared you in that time I used to tell folks how they can get the insider notes. But I think Putin just cut you off.
1: Yeah. This is a very big deal.
0: He heard.
1: So what they've done now, it is getting complex what they're doing. So they're poisoning Google search results.
0: Yep.
1: They're using Google Ad Network now so that if you search for download Anthropic, download Claude for a Mac, what will happen is it will come up at the top of the search results in the ad network. So people have been clicking on the ad thinking they're going to download the AI software for their Mac. And guess what they're getting? They're getting malware.
0: Oh.
1: Entirely Russian. Yeah, and it takes over your computer, does all kinds of stuff. It uses your computer as a launch pad, and it's really something. So Google put a warning out about this, as well as Anthropic has a big one out there right now, too.
0: Yeah.
1: But they're going after the most popular AI, right? For programmers, and what do they use? Macs. So it's not the type of malware you would normally see in a Windows environment. It's actually pretty complex. So this took a lot of work, a lot of trouble, and a lot of time for them to put together, Jim.
0: We're talking with Craig Peterson, our good friend, and he is the Tech Talk guru. And Craig, so here's the thing. They're going into, like, they're on Main Street if they're doing that with Google and with Google's ads. They're basically on Main Street, the busiest corridor there, to be able to get that stuff. Now, does it still work if you have that Cyrillic keyboard?
1: You do have a good memory, you know. You cut yourself, sell yourself a little short sometimes. But yeah,
0: I'm incredibly stupid. No. It's okay. I appreciate that from you. You're a good friend, Craig.
1: Good memory.
0: Yeah. Yeah.
1: Good memory, though. Okay, so yes. So here's what you can do. And it isn't just for this piece of malware. This is for pretty much any Russian malware out there. Because as you know, Putin just cut me off, right, on the phone with
0: me. Yeah, he did.
1: He's listening everywhere. He's monitoring everything that's going on. Now, if you are a Russian hacker trying to get cash from the United States, etc., you are going to make some malware. Now, if it infects Russian machines, and particularly any of the oligarchs' machines, you're going to be in a whole lot of trouble. So what? Yeah, you're going to be disappeared or in the gulag somewhere, right?
0: Yeah, because the boss isn't going to like that.
1: No, not at all. So most Russian malware, one of the first things it does is it checks to see if you are a Russian or you might be Russian. Now, the easiest way to do that is to check, so that malware checks to see if you're using or if you have a Russian keyboard.
0: Yep.
1: So in this case, once again, Jim, you're right. This particular piece of malware, right off the bat, goes and checks, do you have a Cyrillic keyboard?
0: Oh, yeah.
1: And if you do, it instantly exits. So all you have to do as a user, and I'm amazed, Jim, people actually seem to pay attention. there's so many people that have written me and said, okay, so I'm using Proton now. I've got my Cyrillic keyboard. I'm using Forward to Safety. And, you know, all those stuff I talk about. So if you haven't yet installed a Cyrillic keyboard, it doesn't mean you have to have a physical keyboard. Nothing has to change on your computer. You just tell it you want a virtual Cyrillic keyboard on your computer.
0: Awesome.
1: That's all you have to do, and you're protected, at least from this one.
0: See, because he allows these bad actors to play around in his country, but he doesn't want them going after their own. He just wants you to stick it to the West.
1: Mm-hmm. Yeah, wow. Absolutely true.
0: And
1: they're looking for cash, right?
0: Yeah.
1: And they're getting desperate for cash.
0: Right.
1: So what better way to do it than this exact way? Get onto the computers, take them over, and use it to spread your nastiness.
0: Oh, God. Amazing. Amazing. And the AI component. But listen, the bad guys always embrace the technology, right? They always do.
1: Yeah. Yeah, they do. The bad guys, they always, you're right.
0: Yeah, they jump right on the latest. Oh, well, what can we do with this? Or it's more like this.
1: Yeah.
0: What can we do with this? It's more like that.
1: Oh, I'm going to be doing some webinars probably starting next week. And one of the things we're covering is how much does it cost you? Let's say you're a bad guy and you want to now start ripping people off.
0: Yep.
1: So there are now services that are set up for you to become a bad guy. And for as little as $20 a month, you can have everything you need in order to steal money from people. $20 is all it costs you. And a percentage of the take.
0: Right.
1: you got to put that in there, right?
0: Just enough to wet the beak.
1: Yes, exactly. And they'll do everything for you. You know, like ransomware, you get onto your computer and it comes up with this nasty message and, call this phone number for support. And they have tech support that's part of the package for their part of the deal, right? And these tech support people, they really try and help you, and they help you buy Bitcoin and where to go to do it. And you can use your credit card and, okay, so now you've got this number, so go ahead and give it to me now and blah, blah, blah. Just like a real tech support operation would. All of that for $20 a month, and it depends, but give or take 25% of a take.
3: Just enough to wet my beak.
0: Or, wait a minute, just enough to wet a beak. Yeah, absolutely.
1: Yeah, exactly.
0: Absolutely. Great. This is always great stuff. Always. The best of stuff. And so I did tell folks, craigpeterson.com, and I explained to them, it is spelled Peterson, but it is pronounced Peterson. So craigpeterson.com, that's how they can get on the list, right?
1: Yeah, absolutely. Peterson with an O. And we send these out every week, and we're asking you now when you sign up what your interest is.
0: Yep.
1: And we are actually sending out, we have 5 different newsletters.
0: Really?
1: That are free newsletters that we send out right now. Yeah. Kind of based on, so the one that you get, Jim, is kind of all-inclusive.
0: Isn't mine the one with training wheels? Isn't mine, it says in the top,
1: third
0: it
1: grade
0: says
1: level.
0: Craig Peterson for Dummies. It says Craig Peterson for Dummies on the top of it, without a trademark infringement, by the way.
1: Yeah, there you go. So, we're doing different ones because different people have different interests. So when you sign up, you can specify your interest. Otherwise, you're just going to guess.
0: All right. This is great. Craig, as usual, thank you for all that great information. And I'm going to put in a plug here for Craig, folks. If you have a business, you have IT issues, you have security issues, nobody better than Craig Peterson. I am not paid to say that, and nor is he paid to come on the show. He does it out of the goodness of his heart. So, thank you very much, Mr. Peterson, and we'll talk with you next week.
1: Take care, Jim.
0: Take care. A final word when we return. It's an important one. You're listening to the Jim Polito Show. Oh, Cape Cod, don't go anywhere.
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11: 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Heroes like Fire Captain Andrew Donner, inspired by the bravery of New York City firefighters on 9/11, Andrew devoted his life to serving his community. 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
13: .org.
0: Welcome back. Hey, before I get to a quick final word, Jimmy G is on the phone. He's an old friend, very extensive law enforcement background. Helped me out a lot when I was a reporter, and he wants to talk about cyber criminals. Hey, Jimmy, how are you? Are you back up here in the Great White North?
14: This weekend. Driving back Saturday. We'll be home Sunday.
0: Oh, that's tough. I feel bad for you.
14: So, I know. It's like 78 degrees right now. So.
0: Yeah. Well, that's great. It's 47 up here on top of Asnabumskit Hill. So,
14: I wanted to talk about some of the investigations I did.
0: Yeah.
14: One was like everybody's talking about the dark web this, dark web that. So I got a computer. It was at work that wasn't connected to anything, just the internet. So I actually searched for and found the dark web.
0: Yep.
14: One of the reasons it's called the dark web is because it's actually dark. It's got a black background to it. But they sell credit cards. They sell credit card numbers.
0: Oh, yeah.
14: That have been tested. They've been tested. So you, for $100, you get 10 credit cards that are guaranteed to work. And the only way to pay for these credit card numbers is with a credit card.
0: So yeah, the people who will steal your credit card, the people who will steal your credit card, you're buying
14: right.
0: credit card. Yeah.
14: Yeah. And they get them from all these data breaches. So if you get a charge on your credit card for a dollar,
0: yeah,
14: and you don't know where that dollar went to or why
0: that.
14: It's there.
0: Yeah, we've seen
14: it's
0: that.
14: It's being tested.
0: Yep.
14: So it's like could be a dollar, could be $5, something like that.
0: I had one of those once. It was like $1.18, you know? And
14: yeah.
0: I was like, I didn't do this. And amazing.
14: Yeah, so you really have to be careful. When you get something like that, you better, you know, go to your app and find out why that dollar's there. And I'm not talking about gasoline purses, because if you buy gasoline, the dollar always goes in. And then the real amount comes out after you pump.
0: And you pump. Jimmy, I got to run, but thank you for that tidbit. That's a good piece of information there. Enjoy the sunshine, Jimmy G. All right, my final word is take a look at the shooting on Memorial Drive in Cambridge and show me all of the failed liberal policies. They're all there. Every single one of them. And you know what saved the day? A conservative policy. A good guy with a gun saved the day, along with a state trooper. Oh, yeah, defund the police, right? Think about all the failures there, and then think about the good stuff that happened, too. And let's hope everybody doesn't have a terrible shock over this and PTSD, and let's hope the two people who are critically injured are okay. And let's hope this guy's locked up once and for all, okay? And that's going to do it for today, folks. Please take a moment and think about the men and women of this country who wear the uniform, wore the uniform, or those who made the ultimate sacrifice in that uniform. Please respect our men and women in blue. On this day in history, we lost 63 of them. 29 were shot to death. Cape Cod, stick around. You got another hour, the bonus hour. And hey, folks, if you want to join me there, WXTK, remember what Julie Flynn said, hope is the best medicine.
13: It's a celebration 250 years in the making.
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19: I'm Dave Anthony, Fox News. Because of the surge in oil and at the gas pump, the consumer price index rose 0.6% last month, and the annual rate jumped up in April, too.
20: Year over year, 3.8%. That's just a little bit hotter than we expected. We were looking for 3.7, and it's much higher than the 3.3 we got the month prior.
19: Fox Business Network Cheryl Cassonia's oil prices rise again this morning, up 3%, with no end in sight to the Iran conflict after the president said the ceasefire is on life support, calling Iran's counterproposal garbage. With U.S. blockade around Iran's ports still in place, he'll today go to China, which relies heavily on Iran's oil. Interior Secretary Doug Burgum just told Fox.
21: The U.S. economy is strong. China's economy is faltering. It's just a great spot, and President Trump's leadership is putting us in a great place to come out on top.
19: Well, the war secretary is at the Capitol testifying at a House hearing before also going to the Senate later.
22: This department remains laser-focused on increasing lethality and survivability of our fighting force from the front lines to the factory floors.
19: And as Fox's Jennifer Griffin reports from the Capitol, Pete Hegseth is pushing a $1.5 trillion military budget next year.
23: A 44% increase from a year ago. With the Iran war as a backdrop and concerns from lawmakers that the Pentagon is not being honest about what the war has cost so far, expect heated questioning.
19: 18 passengers taken from the Hantavirus-stricken cruise ship remain isolated in the U.S., most in Nebraska, none showing symptoms there. Of the two in quarantine in Atlanta, one had mild symptoms. It's primary day in two states, West Virginia and Nebraska, where the polls just opened. In one race getting the most attention for a House seat, Democrats hope to flip from red to blue.
24: GOP Rep. Don Bacon is not seeking re-election, and where millions of dollars in out-of-state money has been spent by several Democrats, including ugly primary battles between leading hopefuls John Kavanaugh and Denise Powell. President Trump-backed Brinker Harding is running unopposed on the Republican side.
19: That's Jeff Manasso. 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
7: President Trump will head to Beijing today. I'm Dave Anthony, Fox News, where he will hold talks this week with China's president.
8: We think this is going to be a monumentally important meeting between these two great leaders.
7: And U.S. Ambassador to China, David Perdue, also tells Fox.
8: We've opened the door for China to help us with Iran. They get 45-48% of their oil through the Straits of Hormuz.
7: Iran has halted most shipping through there while the U.S. military keeps up a blockade around Iran's ports. With no end to the conflict in sight, the president calls Iran's counter-proposal garbage and the ceasefire is on life support. Fox's Trey Yingst reports from Tel Aviv.
9: The Middle East is bracing for the possibility that the region returns to war in the days ahead. Overnight, Iran's parliament speaker, Mohammad Khalibaf, posted to X saying, quote, our armed forces are ready to deliver a well-deserved response to any aggression. Mistaken strategy and mistaken decisions will always lead to mistaken results. The whole world has already figured this out.
7: Oil prices are rising again, up more than 3%, and that surge in this conflict, along with the spike at the gas pump, is driving up inflation overall.
10: It was expected to increase, but the annual pace was even hotter than anticipated. The consumer price index rose 0.6% from March to April, up 0.4% for core CPI, excluding food and energy. The CPI for the year ending in April rose 3.8%.
7: That's Fox's Jenny Casola. April's annual inflation rate 0.5% higher than March. Another passenger on that cruise ship that had a Hanta virus outbreak has tested positive. That's in Spain. So it's 11 confirmed cases so far.
11: Given the long incubation period of the virus, it's possible we might see more cases in the coming weeks.
7: But World Health Organization Director Dr. Tedros Ghebreyesus still maintains Hanta virus is not like the COVID spread and risk of a big outbreak is low. 18 Americans taken off the ship remain quarantined. None of those in Nebraska have symptoms. One in Atlanta did. 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
16: Happy Inflation Tuesday to the listeners out there on the Financial Exchange. It's Mike, Mark, and Tucker with you. We had a release of the April CPI this morning at 8:30 a.m. We've got Michael Burry of Big Short fame calling for a market crash again. We've got gas taxes, incoming Fed chair to discuss. But the definite big news report of the week is this inflation report. It is the topic on everyone's mind as gas prices surge, and we've talked about how there are few items in the world quite like gasoline that are as front and center to consumers' expectations for where prices are going to go than gasoline. And the inflation report that we received this morning from the Bureau of Labor Statistics confirmed, I think, a lot of the fears and actually surpassed most economists' expectations. So let's start right there, Mark, on the April CPI report, which everyone knew was going to be a hot reading nonetheless, but came in a little bit hotter than expected. So starting off with the headline numbers, year-over-year inflation, which is the one that you see printed most often, came in at 3.8%. Expectations were for 3.7%. When you strip out even the food and energy piece, you came in at 2.8%. So even just looking at those core prices, you're now approaching 3% on the year-over-year figures. The month-over-month numbers, after bumping up 0.9% in March, you saw another 0.6% increase for all items inflation, and 0.4% when you stripped out food and energy on the month-over-month reading. And so, unsurprisingly here, Mark, with energy prices shooting up, you are experiencing higher than comfortable inflation. But you might be able to argue that we're starting to see some bleed through into other categories here as well, other than purely just energy. So takeaways from this month's inflation report, which, again, not surprising in terms of the release, but hotter than expected.
20: We have an inflation problem. The Fed, which controls the money supply and thus short-term interest rates and thus inflation in the long term, is the pretty much the only entity that can fix it.
16: Mm-hmm.
20: Fixing the inflation problem would probably require economic sacrifice. It did not in 2022. Inflation came way down from 2022 to 2024 without a rise in
16: unemployment.
20: Without an appreciable rise in unemployment.
16: Yep.
20: Some other measures of labor market slack went up. So the question for the Fed now is, do we accommodate this inflation, this oil price shock, which has caused headline inflation to spike? In the last 2 months, prices have gone up by 1.5%. I'm just accumulating the 0.9
16: yep.
20: from March and the 0.6 from April. This is the highest year-over-year inflation rate, the one that you recited, 3.8%, in 3 years, when everybody thought inflation was terrible. So, Mike, the Fed's got to decide, do we accommodate this and hope it doesn't become embedded, hope investors, firms, and people don't begin to bake this level of inflation into their price and wage expectations? Or alternatively, does the Fed push back?
16: We'll get into some more of the details of the report in a minute, but I do want to stay on this subject of accommodating or not, because on the surface, an oil price shock on its own, if you think it could be resolved, you can make an argument for accommodating it. And by accommodating, we just mean the Fed not intentionally trying to send the economy into recession because of a price shock in one category. Give me the counter argument now, because arguably over the course of the last 4 years, we have had three separate price shocks.
20: Yeah.
16: Now there is the 2022 inflation shock from a combination of stimulus plus COVID era shutdowns. There was the 2025 price shock from tariffs. And now we've got a 2026 price shock coming in from oil supplies. And all three of them showed up in the data, but arguably are also perhaps moving into consumers' expectations for what prices are, what are normal price movements.
20: The counter argument, I think it's at least twofold. One is that the inflation rate now over the last year, 3.8%. And expected inflation, too, which is the more important variable, they're way above the federal funds rate, which is 3.5%.
16: Mm.
20: Said differently, real Fed funds is now negative. Does that make sense? Yep. So you take the nominal, you subtract either expected inflation, if you're being sort of pedantic about it, or just the last 12 months as a rule of thumb.
0: Yeah. The target rate for the Federal Reserve right now on that Fed funds rate is 3.5 to 3.75. And what Mark is referring to is, hey, you know, when that rate is lower than the total inflation rate, it's tough to argue that the policy is trying to constrain inflation.
20: Yeah, that's a preposterous argument at this point. So the Fed's got a problem because real interest rates are generously, we'll call them zero. More accurately, it's probably fair to say they're negative. That's very stimulative, Mike. So we've got prices going up and monetary policy being stimulative. That's problem number one on the Fed's plate. Another problem is inflation expectations. They're going up. You saw headline possibly creep into core inflation. Mm-hmm. Headline inflation was up 0.6. Core inflation doubled. It went from 0.2 to 0.4. There may be technical reasons for that, but I think overemphasizing the technical reasons misses the forest, which is the inflation problem, for the technical trees, which are sort of like whack-a-mole. There's one every month that you can cite as a special factor. So for at least a couple reasons, Mike, this is the biggest inflation. We're on the precipice of a crisis here. I don't want to call it a crisis yet, but we're on the edge of an inflation crisis, obviously the biggest since 2022.
0: So taking a look at the details of this report here and breaking it down section by section, which I don't think is useful for predicting the future, but I think it is indicative of what people are actually experiencing. So first of all, food prices, which were pretty flat during the month of March, did climb pretty substantially in the month of April. You might be able to blame that on diesel prices. You might be able to blame that on grocery stores raising prices in anticipation of higher prices from farmers due to fertilizer. I'm not sure. But in either case, the price for food at home and away from home increased pretty dramatically. Overall, the food category increased 0.5% in the month of April, 0.7% for food at home, meaning grocery store prices up pretty substantially in the month of April. Energy prices overall up nearly 11% in March, up another nearly 4% in April here. So combined, substantial increases. Gasoline continues to be a big push on that front, but it's really across the board between fuel oil, electricity, energy services, etc., all up substantially over the course of the last 2 months. The other interesting one that is worth mentioning because of the weighting it has in the overall composition is shelter here, Mark. So shelter for the last 6 months has been relatively muted, averaging between 0.2 and 0.4% monthly increases compared to where we were a few years ago. That's welcome news. In April, it shot up 0.6%. And I don't think I can easily look at that and blame it on gas prices shooting up or oil prices going through the roof. We're talking about things like rent prices that people pay or owner's equivalent rent that is going into this calculation. And this one, again, another important piece here, because when we look at price movements, we're looking most importantly at core prices and stripping out some of the shocks that we get from food and we get from energy prices. This one is in there, and it is a massive component of that core prices. We saw it bump up 0.6%. My rent didn't go up in the month of April. Do you have a sense for why we might be seeing that? Is it actually something to be concerned about? Are rent prices, suddenly shooting up this spring in what seems to be a pretty weak housing market?
20: Well, they're imputed or inferred, so we don't know. They don't actually go ask, as you know, they don't ask people who are renting, what'd you pay last month compared to a year ago? You pointed this out before we went on air today. I couldn't find a authoritative explanation for why that process might have generated an exaggerated core rate. Like, it doubled from March to April. That's suspiciously large. There's no way energy prices, because of the lag that imputation process involves.
0: Right.
20: I'm sorry, I don't mean to be overly technical. This is not, I have no idea how they do this. So I'm not trying to be overly technical. And I'm trying not to word salad this, but I think I've already botched it. There's no way that's attributable to energy seeping into core. So what happened there? Maybe it's a little bit exaggerated. I'll just call it like a bookkeeping effect.
0: Yep.
20: sort of timing in the way that it's done. So maybe shelter only went up 0.3 and maybe core only went up by 0.3 instead of 0.4. I'm really eager to see today's median rate, which the Cleveland Fed calculates.
0: Yeah.
20: It strips out all the outliers, no matter where they originate from. It was 0.3 last month. If median went from 0.3 to 0.4, I think our concern would be, or at least my concern would be, validated, Mike.
0: Let's take a quick break. When we come back, I do want to talk a bit more about the inflation problem that we are seeing, because who it's a problem for is the Federal Reserve, and their job is to control this stuff. And we're now facing, I think, arguably the third price shock that we have seen in 4 years. And that becomes reminiscent of other periods of time in history that were very problematic for the economy, the stock market, the bond market, etc. Quick break. We're going to be talking about the Fed and this inflation report next on the Financial Exchange.
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24: Hello, I'm Robert Smigel. I did lots of things. Cartoons on SNL, Conan stuff, Triumph the Insult comic dogs, some movies. But now I'm past my peak. So I'm hosting a podcast, Humor Me with Robert Smigel and Friends. 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
2: Mark, we were talking about inflation before the break, and the point that you made without fully going into the weeds on it was, we're at a very dangerous place with inflation. Now, I'll argue that it doesn't seem all that dangerous given that year-over-year numbers are only 3.8%. Recently, we dealt with 9% year-over-year inflation. Why would you argue that this moment in time is particularly dangerous for the U.S. economy?
3: Yeah, for a couple reasons. Expectations are going up. That's how inflation becomes embedded. The more embedded it becomes, the harder it becomes to kill. Second, and I can expand on that. And
2: sure.
3: Look, we got like an hour and a half here to talk about this. So, and I'm going to miss
2: straight.
3: And I'm
2: no
3: miss
2: breaks.
3: A lot. Yeah. Yeah, we're going. So I'm no
4: sorry, everybody.
3: Breaks.
2: Yeah,
3: yeah.
2: Sorry, advertisers. Mark's going long on inflation.
3: We'll do live reads.
5: I'll just leave.
3: It's no problem.
5: Go ahead.
2: I'm just here for the music. Actually,
3: second, Mike, the Fed has lost a lot of credibility because of the political pressure that the administration's put on them. I mean, I'm saying, look, if you love the president and this offends you, turn your radio down for a second. But he's made it really hard for the Fed to do their job. Warsh is coming in, fairly or unfairly, perceived as his puppet, ready to do his will. That is lower interest rates. Warsh has made these preposterous arguments that AI will somehow usher in this golden era of productivity. We could start cutting rates today in anticipation of that. I think we're going to talk today about a story that makes the case that AI investment is inflationary, at least in the short term, because it pushes up demand for stuff. So that argument doesn't hold water, and it might end up being right, but we won't know for 5 years. So this could not be happening. And you know, Warsh may turn out to be a great Fed chair, Mike.
2: Sure.
3: I think you've chastened, you've encouraged me to adopt sort of a chastened posture with respect to this. Let's wait and see. But the evidence, the facts and evidence, as Chuck Zada would say, are not good. So for a lot of reasons, Mike, you can see all these things converging into a perfect inflation storm. The parallels with the 70s are not perfect, but they're eerily reminiscent.
2: Yeah.
3: They really are. Yeah. We had food and energy price. If you look at CPI in the 70s, it looks like a camel. You know, I think camels have two humps, right? I don't know.
2: Never met one.
3: You got a couple humps in there. We're hitting another. We just hit a trough and we're going up another hump. The Fed seems committed to lowering interest rates, which is indefensible in the current environment. So I don't find a lot of reasons to be hopeful about the Fed's ability to tackle this, Mike.
2: Yeah, I do worry about the Fed's credibility. I especially worry about those expectations. In a conversation I was

0: having just yesterday with somebody. Buying a new car, giving their existing Toyota to their daughter and intending on buying a new Toyota this spring for some $40,000+. And the question to me was, hey, we went to the credit union. We can get a loan for this car at 4.5%. Do we buy it now? Do we buy it later? Should we take the loan? Should we borrow the money? Should we take it from, cash reserves that we have? And I won't go into what the, what the conclusion was, but those are the types of decisions that very much are affecting them from an inflation expectation standpoint. Hey, should we just buy this car now? Because I bet the price, based on what the prices have done the last few years, it looks like they're going to continue to go up. Hey, in the context of other interest rates that I'm seeing, 4.2% or 4.5%, which would have been unthinkable, 5 years ago, that doesn't seem quite as bad as borrowing money at 6.5% for a mortgage, for example. So yeah, let's go ahead and borrow it, and we'll keep our cash invested, or we'll go do something else with it. Maybe that's not the perfect inflation expectation story, but the price of the vehicle one absolutely is. When people fear or expect prices to be volatile, when they expect them to go up substantially, they start doing things that don't make a ton of sense.
1: Yes, exactly.
0: They start to put their money into assets that are not assets because they're worried about the price of those things going up. And one of those could be cars. Another one could be non-perishable goods. But the problem with those expectations, on an individual level, if you think that toilet paper is going to get way more expensive, it's unlikely to ruin your financial situation by, filling a closet with toilet paper because you're worried about prices going up. But in the aggregate, if everyone believes that vehicles are going to become 10% more expensive a year from now and 20% 2 years from now, and that canned tomatoes are going to go through the roof over the course of the next 24 months, then they start bringing forward purchases. They start buying stuff faster and storing it. And that exacerbates an issue of inflation because you're adding demand to the equation that wouldn't otherwise exist.
1: Yeah, inflation has economic costs that manifest in sort of subtle ways. The little changes in people's behavior, you gave a couple of examples.
0: One other big one, sorry to interrupt you, but if I think that prices are going to go up at 4% next year, there's no way I'm taking a 2% increase in my salary. I am going to go and negotiate heavily with my employer, and there are very few costs quite like salaries and compensation that contribute to the overall inflation.
1: Well, that's
0: picture.
1: The textbook mechanism. Firms, companies, and people incorporate their expectations into their wage and price demands. Now, you could say, well, that's not realistic. I don't walk into my employer's office and demand a cola. But on average, that's a reasonable way to think about how inflation expectations, in this case, going up. And in the 90s, we had the reverse process. People didn't demand large enough wage increases given the level of inflation, the rate of inflation, and their increasing productivity. So that was a virtuous cycle. This is a nasty one.
0: By the way, I know people love talking about individual prices. Egg prices down 39% year over year. Unfortunately, being offset by tomato prices, which are up 39.7%, and beef prices, which are up 14.8% year over year.
1: So, on average, your omelet might be a little cheaper because eggs are the big.
0: That's true. Yeah, your eggs compared to your omelet compared to a year ago, you're better off. So long as
2: unless there's
0: tomatoes in there. Quick break. Wall Street Watch coming up next.
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20: Markets today seeing a modest sell-off after the April Consumer Price Index revealed consumer prices rose 3.8% from a year ago, marking inflation's highest level in 3 years, driven by higher gas prices. Right now, the Dow is off about 2/3%. S&P 500 is down 3/4%. NASDAQ down over 1%. Russell 2000 is down 1%. 10-year Treasury yield is up 4 basis points at 4.457%. And oil is up over 3% higher, trading at $101 a barrel. eBay's board said it has rejected video game retailer GameStop's unsolicited $56 billion takeover proposal, saying the proposal was neither credible nor attractive. GameStop shares are off by 1%, while eBay stock is down by 0.5%. Meanwhile, the Financial Times reported that Nelson Peltz's Trion Fund Management is seeking investor backing for a bid to take fast food chain Wendy's private. After the restaurant operator shares have fallen more than 40% over the past year, Wendy's up by 14% today. Elsewhere, shares in telehealth company Hims & Hers sinking 10% after it swung to a quarterly loss as the company's move to alter its weight loss offerings drove up costs. The company also cut its profit outlook, and Under Armour stock dropping by 18% after the athletic apparel company posted a fall in quarterly revenue. I'm Tucker Silva, and that is Wall Street Watch.
0: Talking a lot about gas prices these days. According to AAA, the national average for a good old gallon of gas is sitting at $4.50 right now, unless you're in California, in which case it's $6.15. That's up substantially, as everyone knows, and plenty of states are talking about their gas taxes. A few of them have eliminated them temporarily. One state has cut it a little bit, and we are talking about it at the federal level. I don't really know if anything's going to happen at the federal level, but I think it's worth talking about this in the same context that we talk about the Social Security Trust Fund and the Medicare Trust Funds and how all those programs work, which we know are all functionally broken. And unsurprisingly, at least in my mind, guess what? The U.S. Highway Trust Fund, also functionally broken. It's insolvent, structurally does not have enough revenue to insure the projects, and it faces a projected shortfall right now of over $240 billion by 2033. The shortfall is very plainly the budgeted projects that the trust fund is supposed to pay for versus the revenue it is expected to bring in, assuming we keep the gas tax of 18.67, something like that, 18 point something cents in place without waiving it right now. So first things first, would waiving the gas tax in the short term bring down gas prices? Of course it would. In the short term, if you got rid of an 18 cent tax on the price of gasoline, it would bring it down, at least temporarily, presumably.
1: I don't know. What's happening to demand?
0: That's what I want to get
1: right
0: at.
1: Right, it's never all else equal.
0: I don't think we should. Sorry, it's 18.4 cents. And it's been there since since 1993, so clearly inflation isn't keeping pace, which is why the trust fund is functionally insolvent. We, you know, should not ignore the fact that we have a litany of underfunded government programs, and what happens when the Highway Trust Fund is functionally broken is that we have to bail it out and basically spend money via deficit spending in order to get these important infrastructure projects done. I don't think anyone looks at the state of the U.S. highway system and says, wow, that is, you know, the defining characteristic of America in 2026. It might have been in 1960. Today, I don't think it's quite the, you know, shining
1: object. We should appreciate it, though.
0: Oh, it's fantastic, but I don't think anybody looks at it today and says,
1: well, it's not a novelty anymore. Hey, let's go drive on the highway this Sunday for the, you know, for the whole day.
0: Right. So, one, there is the funding problem for our nation's infrastructure, which is arguably crumbling across the country. Two would be, what does cutting the gas tax actually functionally do to prices? Because in the short term, while I can make an argument that prices could fall, I'm not sure what it would do over the, you know, 6 month time period. So talk to me about demand destruction when we talk about, you know, oil prices and gas prices, and why waiving the gas tax might not actually be a great idea.
1: Well, in the short term, demand isn't very sensitive to prices. You got to go to work.
0: Yep.
1: Supermarkets need food.
0: Sure.
1: They can't make other arrangements.
0: Yep.
1: In the longer term, people can change their behavior. I guess that's how I'd summarize it.
0: So if gas prices are higher, I may not plan that family vacation to Colorado and drive all the way there because it's going to cost me 40% more in gas otherwise.
1: I mean, it's possible people drive a little bit less this summer, but I think most Americans think of a vacation domestically by car as the economical way to do it. They're not going to not drive to Yellowstone or a Wally World. You know, it's that's a fictional reference.
0: So I know what Wally World is.
1: Okay, I don't know. I don't know how you spend your weekends.
0: The point being here, an 18 cents cut to the gas tax may temporarily help. It may also ultimately convince people that, hey, you know, prices are going down. I'm going to keep doing my plans and keep driving as much as I should. It does not contribute to demand destruction in the way that higher gas prices would. I personally actually, like, over the long term, wouldn't be opposed to a flexible gas tax that once it gets over $4 a gallon, it does get reduced. But I think the trade-off would very clearly need to be, okay, how are we going to rebuild the highway trust fund? And my answer would be, once gas prices go back down below $4 a gallon, you jack that gas tax up, you know, and double it. But I don't think either of these things are going to happen. I don't think Congress is going to have the willingness to cut the tax right now, and he would need Congress to act here. I don't believe that the president can change a tax rate based on executive order alone.
1: No, he may not know that, but I don't think you can.
0: So we will see. As all of this is going on, everyone and their mother is brainstorming how we can bring down prices in this price surge moment that we're experiencing right now. That's why people are talking about cutting the gas tax. Other areas that people are looking at, you could ease beef tariffs. Right now, we tariff the heck out of any beef imports that come from anywhere in the world other than the United States. And as we've talked about on this program, due to how long it takes to raise cattle, it's unlikely that beef prices domestically would come down anytime soon without those imports. On the other hand, cattle farmers aren't exactly raking in the dough and haven't been over the last few decades, and now is kind of their moment to shine, so they would be adamantly opposed to that. You have all these special interests, and ultimately, there's one thing I can think of that might bring down prices, which would be eliminate tariffs. And that would work directly against the president's own stated objectives.
1: Yeah,
0: so it's not going to happen.
1: This is the worst policy I've seen in my life, or read about here, or just about anywhere except for some.
0: That's not true. I've seen some really bad stuff in Turkey.
1: In the U.S.? Oh, yeah. Well, I mean,
0: Argentina, way worse than what we're doing now.
1: Yeah. We're well on our way, Mike. You know, these are all second and third best solutions. And by that, I mean cutting gas tax prices. I mean, everybody agrees. The president would probably agree that it's a gimmick.
0: Sure.
1: Because ultimately, you got to make the revenue up to fund. I mean, infrastructure is critical to long-run economic growth. You don't want to hamstring that. Like, you're robbing Peter to pay. You're robbing present Peter. I was going to say, you know, the expression to pay Paul, but it's actually robbing present Peter to pay. Robbing future Peter to pay present.
0: Present Peter.
1: You know
0: what
1: I'm saying? We're robbing the future here. That makes none of these policies make any sense. They all seem very scatterbrained, reactive, and just not well thought out. And I'm not just like picking on the president, though. He's obvious. The buck stops with him right now. It's Congress too, and as we talked about monetary policy, have you ever seen such a confused state on the part of the FOMC? And my God, there's a leadership change happening right now. If we come out of this in any reasonably stable economic condition, it'll be like a small miracle.
0: Let's take a quick break. When we come back, stagflation working its way around financial circles again. We're going to define it. We're going to talk about whether or not you should be worried about it next on The Financial Exchange.
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0: Mark, we've talked a lot about stagflation over the course of the last 4 years, in part because it's a fun made-up word that people like to bring out there, in part because it is arguably the worst condition that you can possibly get for an economy, a combination of recession, stagnation, and high prices and prices that are increasing over time. People like to describe it as such. In 2022, we did not get a stagflation
1: economy. We haven't had it since the 70s.
0: We are not in one right... We are not in one right now. We're not in a moment of stagflation right now.
1: No, growth appears to be at about trend.
0: We're at 2% GDP as the most recent report. I think it's very tough for me to argue that we get there when companies like Google and Facebook are going to spend $700 billion on AI infrastructure this year. I have a tough time saying that we get there unless you see that part of the economy just drop off a ledge. What would the economy look like if those companies weren't spending a $700 billion? Great question. Might be pretty ugly. In the meantime, they are. And so I will buy that we could land ourselves in stagflation. I get especially concerned about it when we're hit with multiple price shocks. But we're not there right now, just as we weren't there in 2022.
1: Well, for workers are experiencing a bit of stagflation. As of last month, average hourly earnings year over year was 3.6.
0: Mm-hmm.
1: Inflation was 3.8. So for the first time in 3 years, this is average. So there are some people who did a lot better, some who did worse. But for the first time in 3 years, workers' salaries are not keeping up with increases in the cost of living. Said differently, standards of living on average, not for everybody, are falling. So for some people, this will feel like stagflation.
0: Here's my problem with that. I agree. Workers' wages are stagnating, and that's not great.
1: Well,
0: I would also say that kind of to me like saying that housing is in a recession. Like either the economy is in stagflation or it's not. And
1: well, there is no technical definition of stagflation.
0: Right.
1: It was a term made up, as you point out. It's this hybrid term, stag. For stagnant, inflation for inflation, obviously, a combination of below trend growth and above fill in the blank 2%, 3%. And we're now at 4% inflation. It's just shocking. Let that sink in. I mean, we just came off a big inflation shock.
0: Yep.
1: We thought it was behind us. Then we get tariffs, trade wars, an actual war in Iran, and deporting, you know, a big percentage of the of food services labor force. And obviously inflation comes back. So you could say this is self-inflicted. It's just shocking to me that we're dealing again with double the Fed's target rate of inflation in a four-year span.
0: Go ahead, the same time that the incoming chair is talking about a desperate need to cut interest rates. So, yeah, that part to me is quite shocking. Housing market, as I was just talking about, expected to have a nice little spring push here and falling well short of expectations. Home sales barely moved year over year. We're looking at 4.02 million existing homes, used homes, if you will, that sold in the month of April. That's almost the exact same rate that we saw a year ago. At the same time, you are seeing the inventory levels continue to tick up a little bit, maybe not as fast as people were hoping, but we are now sitting at nationwide just over a million homes for sale as of April of 2026. Last year, we were at 959,000. And again, what I always find useful is what did it look like pre-pandemic? Well, we were at 1.14 million homes for sale in April of 2019. So my point would be, we are very close to what the housing market from an inventory perspective looked like prior to the COVID pandemic when listings dropped some 50% nationally. We are unlikely to see home sales tick up so long as mortgage rates need to stay where they are, which, to be clear, as of yesterday, they were at 6.49% on average, according to Mortgage News Daily. And with the 10-year yield moving up another 0.4% this morning, we're likely above 6.5% by tomorrow. And so it'll be interesting. I'm not sure what I would tell somebody if they asked me, hey, does it seem like a good time to sell your home right now? obviously that is heavily regionalized, but at the moment, it seems that there's a lot of young people worried about their working conditions, not working conditions, their ability to find jobs. The mortgage rates are still very elevated compared to what people think of as the status quo. When you're at 6.5%, I think there's a mental framework thing that is a lot different compared to when they were below 6%. And a inventory situation that is improving, but in many parts of the country, still well below what we would consider to be normal. So,
1: isn't the answer to that question, should I sell my home right now, isn't it always, it depends? Like, if you're moving for work, yeah, you sell your home. Don't be, that's a foolish consideration. But if you're trying to be opportunistic about it, well, go ahead and list it. If you're here in the Metro West area, where we broadcast from, Metro West relative to Boston, or on the South Shore of Boston, your house will sell in a day for 10% over asking.
0: Mm-hmm.
1: But if you're out, say, where I am, closer to 495 on the outskirts, you might be on the market for 3 months, and if you really need to sell, you might be taking a haircut.
0: Yeah, it's it is an ever-changing market, but I think what is clear is it is not a market that's conducive to a lot more home sales, and those home sales that are that we're missing out on right now, if you were expecting that increased pace, does a lot in terms of missing economic activity. We've talked about this phenomenon before, but when you talk about buying and selling a home, the amount of economic activity that gets generated off of that financial transaction is pretty incredible, right? There are moving costs. There are redecoration costs. Assuming you're not doing any major renovations, there could be major renovation costs, though. Good.
1: Housing doesn't drive the economy. Economic growth drives housing. Look at China.
0: Sure.
1: You can build a lot of houses. And this is a bad example in part because China's economy is relatively vibrant. But people buy a home because they expect a better future. So those investments that you talked about by tech companies in potentially productivity enhancing stuff are really what matter. I just don't want to put the cart before the horse there. I'm not saying you did that.
0: No, I understand. So
1: you're talking about like an accounting, immediate accounting sense.
0: No, you're right. I don't think that policy shouldn't be to increase housing activity in order to generate economic activity. You're right. The economic activity, the optimism that people have about their future should drive the
1: housing.
0: Yeah,
1: it's like you could tell your kid, you want to generate some economic growth and some salary, go out and mow lawns. Don't worry about school. No, actually, they should be investing in them, in building so-called human capital. Their future earnings will be higher. It's sort of long-term growth versus short-term pop.
0: Do both. Markets strongly in negative territory as we close in on the 11 o'clock hour. We've got the S&P 500 off 0.7%, NASDAQ off 1.1%, the Dow Jones Industrial Average off 0.2%, mostly on this hotter-than-expected inflation reading and continued turmoil in the Middle East. We'll be right back with a lot more on the Financial Exchange.
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15: The War Secretary deployed to Capitol Hill.
16: I'm Dave Anthony, Fox News. Pete Hegseth is at the Senate now. After telling a House hearing this morning, this is the goal of the Iran conflict.
17: To prevent Iran from having a nuclear weapon. And if that has to be done kinetically and militarily, the Department of War is locked and loaded and ready to do that.
16: He's also pushing lawmakers to approve a 44% increase in the military budget to $1.5 trillion.
18: How much will the president's, quote, skirmish in CENTCOM cost?
16: That's Democratic Congresswoman Rose DeLauro.
18: We have thus far been unable to get any reliable information as to the true cost of this war.
16: As fighting keeps flaring up in that region, Fox's Lucas Tomlinson reports from Dubai.
19: Today, the government of Kuwait says it stopped four gunmen from Iran's Islamic Revolutionary Guard from infiltrating an island just north of Kuwait City. And two of the gunmen, the Kuwaitis say, managed to escape. And this all comes just 2 days after Kuwait says it shot down a pair of drones from Iran flying overhead. A pair of drones were also shot down over the UAE that day as well, including recent attacks on U.S. warships. President Trump recently admitted the ceasefire is looking pretty weak right now.
16: And China is watching closely, with shipping still mostly halted in the Strait of Hormuz and the U.S. military blockade around Iran's port still in place. President Trump will travel to Beijing today for talks with China's leader later this week. U.S. Ambassador David Perdue tells Fox.
22: They import 75% of their oil. They can't have this status quo for long. This strait needs to be open.
16: Oil prices are rising again today, and the big surge and spike up at the gas pump has inflation even higher. The consumer price index rose 0.6% last month, and the annual rate of inflation jumped to 3.8%, the most in 3 years. More than 2 years after a cargo ship crashed into Baltimore's Key Bridge, collapsing it into the water, killing six workers on that bridge.
25: The United States unsealed an indictment charging three defendants.
16: U.S. Attorney Kelly Hayes, two companies based in India, and a superintendent for the Dali container ship facing numerous charges. America's...
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0: 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We're Lingo Kids, the number one entertainment platform for young kids. 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
1: And fun.
0: And fun.
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23: Good morning. Welcome back to the Financial Exchange. It's Mike, Mark, and Tucker with you on a Tuesday where markets are in sell-off mode after spending the last week around or near their all-time highs. The S&P 500 off now 0.75%, 54 points. The NASDAQ off 1.25%, 329 points. Dow Jones Industrial Average off about 0.5%, 271 points. All of this on the back of an inflation report that we got this morning at 8:30 a.m., confirming what we all kind of knew, which is inflation sucks right now. Prices overall, from a headline perspective, where you'll see it quoted, came in at a 3.8% year-over-year increase, 0.6% if you look at the month-over-month. That follows a pretty robust price increase for the month of March as well. And it's now spreading beyond just the energy component. In March, when you took a look at the month-over-month numbers, really where you saw a surge was energy prices. You continued to see that in April with energy prices overall up an additional 3.8% in the month of April. However, you saw food prices increase 0.5% and shelter prices increase 0.6% in the month of April, all contributing to an inflation report that was worse than anticipated. When you strip out that food and energy component, which is what some at the Fed like to do when trying to get at a sense of core inflation or trend inflation that, you know, takes out some of those big one-off price spikes, you did see that increase at a pretty uncomfortable rate here. So in April compared to March, you saw it a 0.4% increase month over month, 2.8% year over year. And, you know, whether you want to annualize the April figure or just look at the year over year numbers, what you can get a sense of is that even excluding the price shock from energy, we're facing an inflation report here that is hotter than expected and puts the Fed in a difficult pretty difficult position for incoming chair Kevin Warsh. The Fed funds target rate right now is sitting at 3.5% to 3.75%. And what's important about that and this inflation report is it is now lower than the year-over-year inflation number. Now, some might say that that's not the perfect comparison, but when you talk about high inflation, what you want is restrictive Federal Reserve policy that is designed to bring that inflation back down, or I think that's what most would agree that you want from a Federal Reserve. And you can make the argument now that, you know, while the Fed had these dreams of bringing interest rates down to further economic growth and ensure that we don't dip into recession, you can now make an argument that the Fed's policy is stimulative. And that is a problem when you have an inflationary environment that has not been fully defeated over the last 4 years, right? This has been this ongoing battle since 2022 to bring inflation back down to that 2% target. We've never gotten there, and now we're heading back in the wrong direction.
7: Yeah, the Fed is certainly not responsible for the oil price spikes.
23: Of course.
7: That was true in the 70s, too, although some researchers argued that easy monetary policy contributed to the magnitude of the spike. That's
23: sure.
7: Probably not the case this time. I mean, you don't need any rigorous analysis of this episode. It's directly attributable to the conflict in Iran. So what does the Fed do about it, given that the Fed is responsible for long-term inflation, which is what the Fed targets at 2%, or about half the prior 12-month inflation rate? So running at about twice the Fed's target if you use headline CPI as your measure. Does the Fed hike rates and impose some economic suffering on the economy in order to keep inflation, to reduce the rate of inflation? Or does the Fed accommodate, so to speak, the shock, do nothing, let real interest rates potentially go negative? Real interest rates, if you use either future inflation or, as you just did, past 12 months inflation, they're zero, or, and zero is being generous, they're probably negative right now, which is itself stimulative. That should, all else equal, contribute to inflation. It's a huge pickle, Mike, and
23: yeah,
7: that's an understatement. And it couldn't come at a worst time for the Fed, given that even if Warsh weren't perceived as the president's puppet, and
23: yep,
7: the burden is on him to prove that he isn't. But even if he weren't perceived as that, which deprives the Fed of credibility and makes fighting inflation harder, it would be a challenge even if Warsh didn't come into this impaired by that perception.
23: When we go take a look at Fed funds futures, which anybody can do, there's a free tool at the Chicago Mercantile Exchange where you can look at where markets are pricing interest rates. This is not indicative of where interest rates will actually go. They're frequently wrong about any of this, but it does give you a sense of where investors are laying out their bets. When I take a look at the next upcoming meeting, which is, you know, only a month away now, there is basically being priced in no possibility of a rate cut. What's interesting to me is when I fast forward all the way to December, at that point, you know, a few months ago before the conflict in Iran, there was a very high likelihood of rates being cut by that December meeting. You know, not at that December meeting, but, you know, a cumulative number of cuts by that December meeting. We are now looking at today a 3% chance that rates are lower by December than they are now, and a 97% chance that rates are at least as high as they are now, if not higher.
7: Yeah, look,
23: that's a shift.
7: Oil prices could come down, and that'll bring down headline inflation. The question is, what's going on with underlying inflation? Core is a proxy for that. There are other measures that trim outliers, trim mean measures,
23: yep,
7: one of which is the median. That'll be released soon by the Cleveland Fed. It's not an official statistic, but it's a useful way to get at trend inflation. Is there excess demand in the economy? That's something the Fed can do something about.
23: Well, I think part of the problem here is I think that expectations around the Strait of Hormuz are beginning to change. And some of the best case scenarios that I'm hearing laid out by geopolitical experts, it's, hey, traffic returns to a high degree of normalcy, but Iran is collecting some sort of toll and periodically shuts it down in order to show how influential they are on the flow of traffic. Or that doesn't happen, but the U.S. is far more militarily involved in Iran for a longer period of time. And those are pretty ugly scenarios
7: either way.
23: Yep. Last year we had the somewhat humorous taco trade is what people were talking about in the months after the layout of tariffs, when the president would, you know, kind of bring the markets to the precipice and then back down from the tariff plans, or negotiate with the country and then back down at the last second. Now we've got the nacho trade is what people are talking about on Wall Street. The not a chance Hormuz opens. Interesting acronym, kind of funny acronym. I don't know that I see that reflected in markets, quite honestly. I mean, you can go take a look at a few. Well, I guess it depends on your perspective. But if you genuinely did not believe that Hormuz was going to reopen this year, then oil prices don't belong anywhere near $100 a barrel.
7: I don't know what the right price is. It depends on your assumptions about how sensitive or not demand is, and how quickly other sources of supply can come online, I guess. But I do know that there should be a risk premium now on everything that wasn't there before.
23: Yeah.
7: We gave Iran a blueprint for holding the world hostage. Whoops. Now they're going to exercise. They have optionality, as finance dudes like to say. Iran has optionality they didn't have before. The price for that optionality is being, we gave them that option, by the way. Mm-hmm. Normally you have to pay to acquire it. We gave it to them. And they will exercise that, presumably, from time to time. And the price,
23: unless
7: that,
23: we completely remove the, you know, the influence of that group,
7: and which, what, take over a country, what, 3-4 times the size of California with 90 million people, a 2,000-year-old civilization.
23: Yep.
7: I mean, forget about it. That's not, the political environment here, I don't think will brook that. We'll tolerate that. So we're going to have to live with this sword hanging over our heads for the foreseeable future of Iran just sort of shutting off the spigot when something irritates them.
23: By the way,
7: because we showed them how to do it.
23: There is a bet that you can place on Polymarket, which, again, I don't view Polymarket betting as predictive for what is going to happen, but clearly people are wagering on things like this over there. And there's a bet on Polymarket as to whether or not the Strait of Hormuz traffic will return to normal by end of June. And they have a definition of normal here as a 7-day moving average of transit calls for the Strait equal to or above 60 for any day between now and June 30th. So that's how they're measuring the yes or no of this bet. And back on April 17th, when negotiations were seemingly playing out and talking about ceasefire, there was an 88% chance that people were betting that, yeah, the Strait of Hormuz traffic would return to normal. Today we're sitting at 33%. So, again, where people are putting their money right now is that there is a 1 in 3 chance that traffic returns to normal in the Strait of Hormuz by the end of June. And I don't think I need to go into the details of how ugly a scenario that looks like for energy, aluminum, fertilizer supplies globally, and prices here domestically for gasoline if that traffic has not returned to normal by the end of June. It is immensely problematic for the global economy, I think, is the point.
7: Yeah, the next several years will be challenging as we source supply from elsewhere or build pipelines around it and continue the move to alternative energy. I assume that this shock, like the first and second shocks of the 70s, the OPEC, and then the Iran Revolution shock, motivated changes in behavior. This shock will, too, motivate changes in behavior, but it took years for things to sort of recalibrate.
23: Let's take a quick break. When we come back, Michael Burry's got a warning out there for stock investors, and we're playing trivia here next on the Financial Exchange.
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10: In the NBA playoffs, Donovan Mitchell tied an NBA playoff record with 39 points in the second half, and the Cleveland Cavaliers evened their second round series with the Detroit Pistons, winning 112-103 and remaining unbeaten at home. In the late game, the Oklahoma City Thunder remained perfect in this year's playoffs, finishing the sweep of the Lakers, winning Game 4 115-110. LeBron James had 24 points and 14 rebounds in the final game of his unprecedented 23rd season. He said after the game he's not sure what the future holds. One game tonight, Timberwolves Spurs at 8 Eastern on NBC and Peacock. In the Stanley Cup playoffs, the Colorado Avalanche exploded for 4 goals in the third period and beat the Wild 5-2 to take a 3-1 series lead. Two games tonight, Buffalo Montreal at 7 Eastern, followed by Ducks Golden Knights at 9:30, both games on ESPN. And in the NFL, with the schedule release set for Thursday night, a few teasers have come out, with the Eagles-Cowboys rivalry happening on Thanksgiving, and Buffalo will open its new stadium in Week 2 against the Lions. I'm Andy West with your iHeartRadio Sports Report.
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0: I don't know if people are going to like that term or not. It maybe catches on and maybe it doesn't, but it's true. Their policies are insane and they would drive our country into ruin.
1: Their policies are particularly insane because, Clay, and a lot of these things, I mean, their policy on immigration, yeah, we saw what they let 10 million people into the country illegally. They made it happen. And it's disastrous, and everybody knows it. They would do the same thing over again. But will Democrat catch on? I'm not sure. TBD.
2: He is very good at nicknaming. I think that is a fair reality. I think Democrat is actually a accurate thing because from your perspective, I think you're right. If Iran doesn't happen and the price of gas isn't where it is, I don't even know what Democrats would point to and say things are bad under President Trump. Because, again, we have a low unemployment rate. We have record high stock prices. We have pretty good overall wage growth. The cost of goods is frustrating. And, again, the historical analogy I've drawn is how long did it take after Jimmy Carter was out of office in the 1980s for people to start to feel like the price of goods got back to some form of normalcy. If you strip out the price of oil and gas, the inflation rate is, I believe, 2.6-2.7%, which means if we can get gas prices back down, which, again, I think is a very significant thing by the time we get to voting in November, then the inflation rate comes plummeting back down because most of this was energy-related inflation. But I do think the challenge in the meantime is just like, was it eggs? I was looking. I saw the White House shared the price of eggs is down 80% compared to last year. Everybody remembers Democrats came into office. I mean, when Trump came into office, immediately Democrats said, oh, my goodness, look at the price of eggs. And so they just kind of jump from one argument to another. And as the story shifts, they have to try to figure out what their argument is actually going to be. We are scheduled, by the way, Buck, to have Eric Schmidt in studio with us right here coming up in the next segment. We'll ask him about this. What is he hearing from his voters in Missouri? What does he think is the most significant aspect of this midterm election coming up as well when it comes to that? But I want to tell you, this product is super, super cool. On Amazon right now, being able to go out and get this pepper spray. This is a pepper spray that notifies you when the pepper spray is fired, when it's used. You get a notice. Up to 5 people can be notified. So if you've got a son or daughter going out and they've got a job or they're traveling around some late at night, maybe you got a kid off to college, kid off to school, maybe you got a grandkid, you can be on this this Saber Home Defense Launcher as well. 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
8: What's the doomsday clock, Josh?
9: 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It's a graphic representation of how close humanity is to self-inflicted disaster.
8: They moved the second hand on the clock forward to 89 seconds to midnight, which means it's the closest that clock has ever been to midnight since they started.
9: In 1947, when the U.S. and Russia were starting the Cold War, it was 7 minutes to midnight. We're now less than 2 minutes away from midnight. The furthest away it was from midnight was 1991, after the Soviet Union dissolved. It was all the way back from 17 minutes to midnight.
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0: 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He cleared debris while serving his city with courage and dedication. 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Edward battled 9/11-related cancer for more than 3 years before passing away. 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
11: Daphne Caruana Galizia was a Maltese investigative journalist and blogger who spent her life fighting for truth, justice, and decency in a country overrun by corruption. 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

0: Welcome back in, Clay Travis, Buck Sexton Show. We appreciate all of you hanging out with us as we are rolling through here. Buck, the president's about to leave for China. We can talk a little bit about that. There's also crazy lunatic takes from CNN that are even bonkers for CNN. Bakari Sellers, one of their news commentators, said if a black person woke up in 1896, there would basically have no, there would be no difference between life in 1896 and today if you are black in America. Wow. I mean, yeah. So we've got that cut. We will play it for you. I do think that it is bonkers how Democrats are losing their mind. And again, I think the big story here is they recognize where problems are coming if they are going forward. So we'll talk about that. We'll play some of those cuts for you when we get back. We'll play some of your talkbacks as well. But I want to tell you, if you want to stay in touch with as many people as possible out there, Rapid Radios can make a tremendous difference for you and all of your family. 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
9: Here's what you've made popular by getting your stream on. 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In at 8 is Euphoria on HBO Max. Your Friends and Neighbors on Apple TV is up one spot to 7 this week. The Pitt on HBO Max remains on the chart at 6. Margo's Got Money Troubles on Apple TV remains at 5, with From on MGM Plus falling out of the top 3 to 4. The Boys on Amazon Prime Video holds on to the 3 position this week. Debuting at 2 is Lord of the Flies on Netflix. 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

0: We've got some of these talkbacks from President Trump. Cut 40 is him saying about Iran, we're going to make a deal or there's going to be something devastating happens to him. Cut 40.
1: At what point are you done negotiating with Iran?
2: Well, we're going to see what happens. We're only making a good deal. We have their military is gone. It's wiped out. And we're only going to make a good deal. And we'll see what happens. But I believe that one way or the other, it's going to be very good for the American people. And I think actually very good for the Iranian people.
1: Are you reconsidering the Pakistanis as mediators?
2: No, they're great.
3: What?
2: I think they're great. I think the Pakistanis have been great. The field marshal and the prime minister of Pakistan have been absolutely great.
0: One more cut here, Buck. He says he doesn't think we need any help with Iran. Cut 41.
4: Do you think he needs to intervene at all with the Iranians?
2: I don't
4: think
2: he
4: can help in any way?
2: No, I don't think we need any help with Iran. We'll win it one way or the other. We'll win it. We'll win it peacefully or otherwise. Their Navy's gone. Their Air Force is gone. Every single element of their war machine is gone. They've killed a lot of people. They've killed 42,000 people at least over the last month and a half. We win. No matter how you cut it.
5: 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Like, we are the ones that need to get out, and they have withstood the onslaught and are getting concessions from us. 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

0: All right, let's hit some talkbacks quick. Susie from Minnesota, D.
1: Okay, Clay. I got a little bit of football for you. Nebraska, 1970, 11-0 beat LSU. 1971, 13-0 beat Alabama, 38-6. 1994, 13-0 beating Miami. 1995, 12-0 beating Florida, 62-24. Those are some pretty dominant Nebraska teams. Just want to let you know. Thanks.
2: I love that.
0: I think she
2: accent.
0: Just spiked the football on you there, buddy.
2: She did spike the football on me. That is the ultimate Fargo accent. Notice, unfortunately, for our Nebraska listeners, those games happened a very long time ago. Cornhusker football, it's been a long time.
3: Speaking truth and having fun. Clay Travis and Buck Sexton.
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8: Great things will happen. I'm Lisa Brady, Fox News. Those encouraging words from President Trump as he heads to Beijing for a two-day summit with China's leader.
9: We're going to have a very good meeting. I spoke with President Xi. We both look forward to the meeting. It's going to be great.
8: China gets much of its oil from Iran, but the president says he does not think Xi needs to intervene.
9: We'll win it one way or the other. We'll win it peacefully or otherwise.
8: Adding he'll only make a good deal with Iran, but Iran is not backing down after President Trump's rejection of their latest peace proposal.
10: The Speaker of Iran's parliament, Mohammad Khalibaf, posted to X saying, "Our armed forces are ready to deliver a well-deserved response to any aggression, mistaken strategy, and mistaken decisions will always lead to mistaken results.
8: Fox's Trey Yingst in Tel Aviv. This is regional tensions simmer. Kuwait says it stopped an attack on the ground by several members of Iran's Revolutionary Guard. And the UAE has been launching retaliatory strikes on Iranian oil sites. President Trump also saying again prices will come down when the conflict ends. Democrats say a new report showing inflation at a three-year high is evidence of a failing economic agenda. The Congressional Budget Office now estimates the president's Golden Dome missile defense program would cost $1.2 trillion, about six times more than the president has said. That's nearly as much as the entire defense budget request, which lawmakers continue to question.
11: Every policy we pursue, every budgetary item we request serves to ensure that this department remains laser focused on increasing lethality and survivability of our fighting force from the front lines the factory floors.
8: Secretary Pete Hegseth said that the first of two budget hearings earlier today, the Pentagon increasing the cost of the Iran operation so far to $29 billion. Just getting word, a federal appeals court is pausing a trade court's decision that declared global Trump tariffs unlawful as the judges weigh the administration's request to continue collecting tariffs while the legal fight continues. 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
8: The operator of a ship that hit a Baltimore bridge just over 2 years ago, causing a deadly collapse, now faces federal charges.
15: The indictment charges Synergy Marine's Singapore and India-based operations in the crash of the Dolly, the container ship that lost power and slammed into the Francis Scott Key Bridge in March 2024, killing six people. Principal Deputy Assistant Attorney General Adam Gustafson says the company hid problems with the vessel that caused the incident.
16: When the Dolly crashed into the Key Bridge, massive pieces of the bridge fell into the Patapsco River, along with vehicles, cargo containers, and other debris. The crash also resulted in the discharge of oil into the water.
15: A Key employee was also charged. A new bridge is expected to open to traffic in 2030.
8: Fox's Tanya J. Powers. Synergy accusing the DOJ of criminalizing a tragic accident. The charges come even as Maryland's Attorney General announces a more than $2 billion settlement over the state's claims against the ship's owner and operator. President Trump confirming the FDA commissioner is out. Dr. Marty McCary reportedly resigning after complaints from various Trump allies. An actor best known for portraying a soccer player on TV is getting a second chance at playing professionally.
17: He's best known for his role as Danny Rojas on the hit Apple TV show Ted Lasso.
18: Just like batting Guadalajara, you say it, I do it, coach.
17: But now, Christo Fernandez is getting a chance to play soccer professionally, signing a contract with United Soccer League club El Paso Locomotive FC. The forward was a rising star at the youth level with Mexican club Tecos FC before having to step away due to injury at the age of 15. The now 35-year-old says he's excited to get back on the pitch in Texas, saying in part, quote, "The dream of competing professionally has never truly left my heart."
18: Football is life!
17: Tony Genualdo, Fox News.
8: An hour to the close. Stocks turning mixed. The Dow's up 70 points. I'm Lisa Brady, Fox News.
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2: 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Welcome back in, everyone. 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And by now, many are aware we like to celebrate our Second Amendment freedoms at this time. We do so with our good friend, Charlie Cook. Of course, you can find Charlie, personalshootinginstruction.com. We'll tell you all about riding shotgun with Charlie before we wrap up here this afternoon. But Charlie, how was the week, my friend?
36: Oh, it was a very, very busy and exciting week, and I'm glad the weather's getting warmer. I hope you're doing well.
2: Little by little, pretty soon we'll be outside shooting in no time. However, before we get into the actual news of the day, we do have to share with the audience an opportunity, well, that they have to meet Charlie coming up, that our friends over at the Citizens Committee for the Right to Keep and Bear Arms, alongside with their New England partners, are hosting the inaugural New England Firearms Advocacy Conference. It's taking place
0: I don't have the date in front of me, Charlie. Oh, my. May 30th?
36: May 30th out in Chicopee. I do not know where it's at, which is bad.
0: Castle of Knights, 11599 Memorial Drive. See, we make a great team here, buddy.
36: There we go. What? We do. We do. I love it. So this is going to be really cool. This is something that's kind of been ongoing for quite a while. The Gun Owners Action League, Mike Harris, he's the director of public policy, and Holly Sullivan, the president of the Connecticut Citizens Defense League, have been talking about this. They started talking about it last year. Holly's been talking about it for a couple of years, but Mike got involved in the conversation in Salt Lake City last year at the Gun Rights Policy Conference, and this is the first time that the Citizens Committee is going to be doing this. It's essentially the Gun Rights Policy Conference in a small regional area, and they have people from the 6 New England states that are going to be attending this. I've got friends that are coming from California, Arizona, Ohio, and New Jersey. Those are the states that I know of. That are going to be coming, and some people are doing presentations. Some are just going to be there because it's the first time this is happening. They've got speakers from all around the country that are going to be coming, and it's going to be quite an ordeal. And honestly, it's a whopping $25 to get in, and the $25 gives you a one-year membership to the Citizens Committee for the Right to Keep and Bear Arms. So it's really a no-brainer to get a day of all this legalese, and it's for all the gun law junkies, which is, it's going to be really cool, though. It's going to be a lot of fun.
0: Yeah, so if you'd like to be in a room with a group of like-minded people from around the region, Charlie's actually going to be the MC of the activities that day, as we say, May 30th, Castle of Knights, out there in Chicopee. However, you do have to purchase a ticket ahead of time. It's $25. Best way I can tell you to do that is to Google the New England Firearms Advocacy Conference. It is a bit of a convoluted website. So the best thing, as I say, Google the New England Firearms Advocacy Conference. And actually, we're going to be speaking with Holly Sullivan next Friday during this time slot. So looking forward to that. And she'll break down some more of what we can expect to see during the conference and some of the speakers and that stuff. But wanted to give you a chance now to get out there and buy some tickets. As Charlie said, $25. Just Google the New England Firearms Advocacy Conference, and you can go and talk with meet some like-minded individuals, as well as our good friend Charlie Cook. So May 30th, Castle of Knights out there in Chicopee. Looking forward to a good day. But going to get into the actual news of the day here, Charlie. And turns out handguns, well, they may be able to be mailed through the post office for the first time in 100 years if a proposed rule ends up taking effect. Of course, Democrat attorney generals in about 20 states sent the letter this week in opposition. Unsurprisingly, our own attorney general, Andrea Campbell, was a part of that letter. And this law goes back to 1927. Congress passed the law barring the post office from mailing considerable firearms unless they were from a licensed dealer. This was in an effort to curb crime. However, back in January, the DOJ revisited that 1927 law and decided that it was in fact unconstitutional. They argued that it violated the Second Amendment, and they urged the Postal Service to change its regulations. And after reviewing some public comment, they potentially could be making some big changes here, Charlie. Oh, actually, before we do, let me kick the Charlie in a minute. Mentioning of the post office, I should remind you that tomorrow is Stamp Out Food Hunger Day. If you want to leave out the non-perishable food items, your letter carriers will be around to pick it up tomorrow. But Charlie, good news from the post office.
36: Yeah, so first of all, it's in the article it says the post office is, I think the guy said they're going to be out of money within a year. So with the firearms that are being sold, maybe if they start shipping handguns, then maybe they'll start to make some of the money back. But this, like you said, this has been illegal for 100 years. They wanted to do this 100 years ago in 1927 because they wanted to curb crime, which doesn't seem to have maybe necessarily not happened. The anti-gun folks always they never like to go on facts. They always like to go on emotions. So the Attorney General of Nevada came out and said that they don't want to have this in Nevada because of the Mandalay Bay shooting back in 2017. But I don't know if the alleged murderer, the alleged shooter there, I don't know if he got his guns through the post office. If he did, then this could be a postal issue. If he didn't, it's a non-issue, which lets you see that the people the anti-gun folks really play on the emotions of everything.
0: Last time I checked, it's illegal to bring a gun on an Amtrak train, but it didn't stop Cole Allen from going to California to Washington, D.C. recently. But I digress.
36: Don't digress, because this guy who wanted to a potential assassin here, bought his guns legally. He had them for a few years. He did all the stuff that he needed to do in anti-gun California, where they want to make it difficult and hard for people. He did everything he was supposed to do. The guy up in Lewiston, Maine, had his guns for years. So, okay, put a 3-day waiting period, put a 10-day waiting period, mandate a training requirement class to get a license. These guys have done all of that stuff, and they still are able to go out and commit crimes. So, back to the Attorney General here said it's a slap in the face against gun violence, but really it's a slap in the face to gun owners. What it's saying is it sounds like the proposed law will allow people to ship guns within a state for purchasing and transferring and selling. If you do something over state lines, it already federally has to go from a dealer to a dealer. So if I wanted to buy a gun from somebody up in New Hampshire as a private transfer, they're going to have to ship it from a gun store in New Hampshire to a gun store in Massachusetts, and then the gun store in Massachusetts does the 4473, which is, I call it the Hunter Biden form. Then they do the background check form, and then they do it as if they sold the gun from the gun store themselves. So it's not like I could have a friend of mine from Texas send a gun up to me. That's not what they're able to do. It has to go from a dealer to a dealer already, and it's all ridiculous. It's something that the anti-gun folks get to get their knickers in a twist about.
0: And that's all this is, and it's just an added layer of infringement that we've seen added to the Second Amendment. And with the Trump look at the Second Amendment and what exactly is constitutional and what isn't, this is one of the many laws that they looked at that potentially could have something to say about. Now, the Attorney General's argument that I will tell you is they're saying that Congress is the only one who ultimately can make these changes, that, again, they may actually have some point in that. But hopefully this is a step in the right direction to where if ultimately the post office can't make this change themselves, that Congress can come around and codify it on the backside. But I think most of us who are Second Amendment advocates believe that the Second Amendment means precisely what it says, especially the shall not be infringed upon part. And as we're continuously talking about, unfortunately, cities, states, heck, even the federal government have been infringing on several Supreme Court cases, but they've already determined what the ability to keep and bear arms is. And one of the jurisdictions that continues to fight the Second Amendment is Denver, Colorado, which recently passed an ordinance banning semi-automatic rifles from the city, AR rifles. And because of that, the Department of Justice, which appears to be actually fighting for Second Amendment citizens, Harmeet Dhillon took to her X account this week to announce that she was filing suit against the city of Denver. And this all comes, again, on Second Amendment grounds, Charlie.
36: Yeah, absolutely. It's the Heller decision is one of the things they talk about here. And the Heller decision says that people have the right to be able to keep and bear arms that are in common use. Well, a couple years ago, someone came out and found out there are more AR-15s than there are Ford F-150 trucks. And the F-150 truck is very much in common use. You can't drive down the road without seeing one. Well, people have ARs. People use them for home defense. People use them for hunting, recreational shooting. They shouldn't ban these. Very similar to the last story, the anti-gun folks only see things through the lens of violence and illegal. Like, it's illegal to do this. It's illegal to have one of these. It's illegal to have a high-cap magazine. I actually just saw, as I was waiting to go on, I saw an article, and I forget where it was, but the Trump administration, it wants to sue Denver over magazine restrictions. Thank God. Let people have magazines. What difference does it make how much ammunition there is, how much ammo they have? And if people are going to do violent stuff, I hate to quote Nancy Pelosi, but people are going to do what they're going to do. And if people want to commit crimes, they're going to get things illegally and commit crimes with them. They shouldn't stop the free people from being free. And they always see things in a negative light.
0: And you just mentioned the Heller case there, the case of Dick Heller, who sued D.C. over his ban on handguns in the home. And actually, Dick Heller is going to be at the New England Firearms Advocacy Conference. So that is a big get and somebody that, again, for any of the gun people out there, you have a chance to meet somebody who's actually had to go to the Supreme Court and fight this. This is the first gun case that the Supreme Court took up in, like, I think 70 years at that point.
36: Time.
0: So quite a long time. And Dick Heller did that in a couple of the stories we're talking about here, the right to keep and bear arms, the handguns, things like that. Well, that all goes back to the Heller decision. And this case, when it comes to the DOJ and the assault on assault rifles, so to speak, certainly a case to keep an eye on because, well, these are the types of things that we voted for. The Department of Justice that actually has a Second Amendment section that's devoted to protecting America's rights to keep and bear arms. And this is what's needed to, unfortunately, keep the pressure on because there's no reason to let this blatant infringement from a city like Denver continue to go on. And luckily, and as I say, we now have a Justice Department who actively looks at the Second Amendment and is seeking out some of these digressions across the country. But with that, Charlie, we got to get to our time out here. Stick around. We're going to get some more of this on the other side because at the end of the day, this case in Denver may actually play into the case we've been.
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13: .org.

0: We continue to celebrate our Second Amendment freedoms on this Friday. We do so with our good friend, Charlie Cook. And we've talked about the bill down in Rhode Island that was introduced back in February by Democratic State Senator Tiara Mack that would tighten the ban on so-called assault weapons. And under this new law, anyone who owns one of these weapons would have until the end of the year to either sell them to a licensed dealer or transfer them out of state to someone who could legally own them. And while many Second Amendment organizations have called out how this is just a blatant pull at the Second Amendment, and now we see many a gun group saying that they plan to sue. And actually, Charlie, going back to the story we just talked about in Denver with the overstep there and the Department of Justice stepping in, something tells me they may have something to say down in Rhode Island as well. What say you?
1: Yeah, I really hope they do. Like the Democratic senator here, Tiara Mack, she says she doesn't want to take guns away from people, but then she turns around and says she wants to confiscate everything that people don't have, and if you don't confiscate it, you have to sell it to a dealer or sell it to someone out of state.
0: Yeah, real quick, so I can tell you before we move on. Mack claims she does not believe in taking away the guns of Rhode Islanders. She also claimed that while the freedom to own a gun

0: is an American one, the freedom to live safely is even more so.
1: Well, the easiest way to live safely is to be able to protect yourself and your loved ones, and to be able to fight back against people that want to do you harm.
0: Look no further than the case that happened in Texas this week of the family who the illegal tried carjacking the family. And luckily, the father was armed and unfortunately had to shoot the suspect to death in order to get him to stop. But no charge is going to be filed in that case. And this is just a prime example of it, Charlie.
1: It absolutely is. Where was ICE in this situation, by the way?
0: Exactly.
1: This is who you have to protect yourself from. I don't want to go off on a crazy tangent, but I will. You never know when violence is going to happen. You never know when someone is going to attack you. If this father they went into his car, if he didn't have a gun with him, he wouldn't have been able to protect his family, his loved ones, against this criminal that was going to steal the car, take his kids. God knows what he was going to do with his family members. You never know when things are going to happen. You need to be prepared. You need to, if you have a license to carry, get some training and carry. Carry every day. Carry every place that's legal to carry. Anyway, getting back to the story here. Hopefully, Senator Mack will think it's okay for the post office to ship out the so-called assault weapons from the state of Rhode Island here. And she wants people to get rid of their so-called assault weapons. They're evil black rifles, as we sometimes call them, or modern sporting rifles, because they don't like the way that they look. They go back to the only reason that somebody wants to have an AR-15 is to do violence, to cause harm, to kill people, and that's not what firearms are for. They're for home defense, and people should have a rifle for home defense.
0: Yeah, a lot of this AR hate stems back to the 2020 Democratic presidential primary. People like Beto O'Rourke and Eric Swalwell, and their continued pointing at the actions of Australia, who back in 96, we know, basically banned guns. And, well, how'd that work out for them during the mass shooting last year? But just another example of Rhode Island Democrats kind of doublespeak, saying that, A, they don't want to take away their guns, but saying that safety is more important than people actually owning the guns. As I say, I think the Department of Justice, which is actively seeking out many of these Second Amendment cases, may have something else to say about that. But going to get to our last story here, Charlie. Only got a couple minutes to do it. And going to talk about this outlet, The Trace, which wrote an article. We talked to us briefly before about Cole Allen, the third would-be Trump assassin here in less than 2 years, who attempted to kill the president last week, or a couple weeks ago now, with the White House correspondent dinner. But according to this article, I'm just going to read part of it here, and I'm going to let Charlie kind of react to it. But they say this Turner's Outdoorsman's out in California is where Allen purchased the Mossberg Pump 12 action shotgun. In that, between 2022 and 2024, California law enforcement traced nearly 8,000 crime guns, or those that used in a crime, back to Turner's locations. In that, Turner's stores account for a fifth of guns sold in California, but make up a quarter of all the gun crimes. The chain accounted for 7,922 crime guns from 22 to 24. Guns it sold up at crime scenes at a rate of 35% higher than other dealers in the state. Guns sold at Turner's location wound up at a crime scene quickly, less than a year after purchase, 40% more often than the guns from other dealers. And that the Torrance store where Allen bought his gun sold 642 firearms, later recovered as crime guns, the second highest number of any store in the state. Charlie, all that sounds awfully scary, doesn't it?
1: It sounds real scary, but let's take a look at the two guns that this potential assassin had. He had a 1911 style semi-automatic firearm. Danny, guess how long the 1911 semi-auto's been around?
0: I'm going to take a guess and say 1911.
1: It's been around. You got it. Since before the ban on the post office shipping guns, the pump action shotgun is not considered any sort of an assault weapon. So the fact that this guy uses two guns that are non-large capacity handgun and a pump-action shotgun to try to assassinate the president, and then they turn around and they want to go after semi-autos and they want to go after the assault weapons, AR-15-style rifles, is ridiculous. But the article, the Trace found out that in this article that the Turners did exactly everything that they're supposed to do. They did background checks. They did the 4473. They called everything in. And they didn't do anything wrong when they sold these to him, because at the time, Cole Allen was not a not a would-be assassin. He was just somebody who had a gun license and bought guns legally and lawfully and did background checks and did all the necessary stuff that we have that people think are supposed to stop violence. He went through all of it, passed with flying colors, and they're trying to make this look bad on the gun store and
0: I bring up the fact that I brought up earlier. It's supposed to be Turner's fault that this individual got the gun on an Amtrak train across the country from California to Washington. That's somehow the store who sold this firearm. And the other point, they sell 20% of the guns, but the guns they sell make up 25% of crime guns. That's just basic math, basic fractions that when you actually look at it at face value, is about the corresponding number you would expect to see.
1: Yeah, 20-25%, you know, whatever it takes, right?
0: Yeah, so it's
1: the same amount.
0: It's not Turner's fault. It's individuals who legally purchase a gun. Turner follows all of the state laws. Let's be honest, California has a litany of these laws that they have to follow. The state of California isn't investigating Turner for any of these misfaults or anything like that, but it's all individuals who then later on go on to commit said crime. So, again, if it wasn't for a gun, something tells me they'd find something else to go on and commit these crimes with. But Charlie, we are out of time. As I say, next week we'll tell the audience a little bit more about the New England Firearms Advocacy Conference. We'll be joined by Holly Sullivan. But tell us about the Pit Stop, John Meyer, and Trampas Swanson.
1: Trampas Swanson's a very good friend of mine. He runs a thing called the Swanson Media Group, and he actually asked me a few years ago if I would repurpose the YouTube video interviews that I do, and I've been re-interviewing people, and I put them out on a publication that he has, which is called Armed Lifestyle Magazine, and that is a completely free resource. I have a column there that is called Writing Shotgun with Charlie, and they put out issues every 2 months. Trampas is a great guy. He's a former military. He used to write for police magazines. He's an instructor down in Florida. He's got this media group going. He makes the challenge coins that people like to give out, and he's a great guy. So I'm going to be having more of the Pit Stops coming out. I did 27 of them down at the NRA annual meetings in Houston a couple weekends ago, and I got to sit down at the laptop and edit those and get those and put those up.
0: Well, looking forward to it, Charlie, as always. We'll talk again next week. And anyone, again, personalshootinginstruction.com for any of your shooting instructions. Reach out to Charlie. He will be a help in any matter when it comes to firearms. Charlie, talk again next week.
1: Thanks, Danny. Bye-bye.
0: Bye-bye. With that, though, up running behind, going to get you news, traffic, weather, all that fun stuff. Coming up on the other side, well, let's...
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17: In 2005, investigators in Palm Beach, Florida began uncovering a dark secret.
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17: 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That man was Jeffrey Epstein, and he had set up a system designed to bring him underage girls. Local police and the federal government would investigate and, by their count, find dozens of victims. Epstein would become one of the world's most infamous predators, a man who could have faced decades in prison but served just 13 months in his own wing of a county jail.
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17: 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Truth and Lies, Jeffrey Epstein.
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0: show here on this Friday afternoon. Welcome back in, everyone. Danny Ferentino show. And still got open phone lines on this Friday, 508-755-0058. But do want to dive into your idiots of the day. And that includes this past weekend, a new animated feature was released at movie theaters across the country. And it is a remake of the George Orwell Animal Farm story. And to say that elements of this adaptation have been changed is a bit of an understatement. Angel Studios, the studio that's distributing this just nonsense, questionable at best. And I'm sure many of you familiar with the story of communism and how it was set on a farm with the animals serving as all of the main players, and ultimately the pigs become the authoritarians and oppress the other livestock. And in the hands of the Atlas Studio, well, it turns out this has turned into an indictment of commercialism. Yeah, the complete opposite of the true meaning of Animal Farm. Shocking, I know. This was the most famous indictment of the Communist Manifesto. And now it's become this piece of anti-capitalist messaging? You want to talk about backwards. I guess this was a project of director Andy Serkis, who has been working on it for 14 years. He's been the writer, the producer, the performer, the director. I guess no one else really wants to get involved in this nonsense. And three European production companies were used. At one point, Netflix was the studio behind it. And in 2018, it dropped the project after waiting for 4 years. And production still continued occasionally. And all of a sudden, last year, this Angel Studios, the company that put out actually a couple of winners, Sounds of Freedom, The Chosen, decided to obtain the rights to this movie. And it was at that time that the concept of the film was revealed to be this anti-capitalism piece. And needless to say, a bunch of issues began to emerge and people began to question why this would be greenlit. And rather than taking a long, hard look at, is this something that really Angel Studios wants to get behind, they decided to double down and attempt to post some positive reviews of the movie, including one review from People's World Magazine, the pro-socialism news outlet. So, again, it wasn't exactly a lot of good press surrounding this movie. And once that didn't work, they decided to triple down on the stupid, and they made posts that compared the critics of the film to the pigs that are portrayed on the screen. And needless to say, that didn't get them any more favorability. And right now the movie has a 24% favorable rating on Rotten Tomatoes. And this weekend the 14-year movie made $35 million, took $35 million to make, and only made $3.3 million despite opening on 2,600 screens across the country. So I think it's quite ironic that some indictment of capitalism has been rejected by a free market economy. What do you know? It's just absolutely idiotic from the filmmaker to the studio. Again, mainly the studio, which didn't really expect this out of them. But the fact that they've chose to double and triple down on this insanity, well, they certainly deserve to be mentioned in our idiots of the day. But next up here, we have a councilwoman from Linwood, Washington, by the name of Isabel Matta, who I guess wasn't born here in this country. Fact that she's from Washington, I think we can understand that, yep, she is woke and may or may not identify under the LGBTQ plus rainbow, as we'll learn in a minute. But for all of those reasons, I guess she finds it much more relatable to fly a pride flag rather than an American flag. You know, all this despite being a elected representative of American citizens. You see, all this stems from a city park named Wilcox Park, where 27 American flags are on display to represent the 13 original colonies, as well as the incorporation of states. And on the surface, this shouldn't at all be controversial. But, of course, this councilwoman thinks that it would be much more appropriate to fly a rainbow flag.
1: To me, a pride flag is way more relatable than an American flag. I would not raise an American flag at my house because I just wouldn't. I wasn't even born here. But I would raise a pride flag. And as the most diverse city in all of Snohomish County, I don't think that I'm the only one.
0: Something, though, the clip cut off. She went on to say something about, does the park represent the values of the 1960s when the park was established? And do we still hold those same values now? And just absolutely, these same values are the ones that gave her the right to vote. And the same values are the ones where everyone's created equal. And the same values that allowed her to say all of these idiotic things and not be silent for it. Yes, I get to sit here and make fun of her for it, but I can't stop her from saying these stupid things. And she can't specify any of the values that she actually has a problem with because, well, what is she doing? The same thing that we get out of most lefties. They just parrot the same lefty talking points without really having a clue what any of it really means. And to be fair, I don't think she's an evil person. I think she's just completely, horribly misled and has bought into this indoctrination. And again, is it possible to be this stupid, to have a problem as an elected official with American flags flying in a park and instead insisting that we should fly some LGBTQ rainbow flag? Because the only thing controversial in this story is the fact that someone this stupid was elected to serve the people to begin with. And unfortunately, well, we have those types of problems here in Massachusetts as well. But certainly we'll include this city councilor on our idiots of the day. Last, but certainly not least, FBI announced last night that they had arrested a suspect in connection with the two armed robberies at Boston Banks that took place last week. Stephen Harris, 34, charged with robbery, force of intimidation, and both these robberies took place back on April 28th. First one, Santander Bank in Roxbury, happened around 10:10 in the morning. Harris and another suspect pulled out a black and tan handgun, pointed at the bank employees demanding money. Ended up fleeing into a light blue RAV4 Massachusetts license plate, according to court documents. Shortly thereafter, attempted the second robbery at a TD Bank in Roslindale, and again brandished the same handgun used at the previous bank, and soon fled off again, driving away in the RAV4. And well, the reason, other than because, well, he robbed a bank and got caught and is an idiot for doing so, they were able to identify him through the RAV4 and through a woman who told investigators at the time of the robberies she loaned the SUV to a man she met at a program offered by the Quincy Probation Office. So apparently this is a repeat offender who went off to rob two banks with a borrowed car. That's just, again, the epitome of stupid. And ultimately the FBI arrested him outside a sober home in Weymouth where he was a resident. So not clear yet whether investigators have been identified the other suspect, but something tells me he'll be next to be arrested. But gonna get to our next time out here. Coming up on the other side, I actually have another idiot.
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17: What's the doomsday clock, Josh?
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0: for you on this Friday afternoon. Welcome back, everyone. Danny Ferrentino Show. And former Vice President Kamala Harris is many things. Inarticulate, incompetent, arrogant, and let's be honest, not the brightest bulb in the box. But none of that has lessened her sense of self-entitlement because, well, these next two stories have certainly proven that. There are now reports saying that she's demanding the DNC publicly release the results of the 2024 presidential election autopsy. And I think we all know what's in that is that it's going to say Kamala Harris was wildly unpopular, and there's a reason why the DNC has refused to release it. But why do you potentially think that Kamala Harris would want this release? Because she's indicated to donors that she has no issue releasing it. And so far, it hasn't, thanks to DNC Chairman Ken Martin. And according to multiple sources here, she's privately sought counsel from allies about her future, and that she publicly acknowledged at a National Action Network event in New York last month that, well, she was thinking about a third bid for presidency. Yes, three times the embarrassment potentially for Kamala Harris, who lost and lost badly, as we know, despite the fact that she far outspent President Trump by pretty historic margins and still got crushed. And now Kamala Harris is really eyeing the White House again? And the question isn't whether her party will let her try. It's whether anyone can explain why she thinks the third time is the charm. Because again, the party's in disarray, as we've talked about. They have no real policy to run on. The only thing they really have is Orange Man Bad. And outside of that, well, they don't really have a lot else to offer. Inside the party, skeptics, none too pleased that many Democratic insiders say that she carries far too much baggage, a.k.a. Joe Biden baggage, that Biden considered, you know, to be the worst president of all time. She was his vice president. And all in all, many inside the Democrat Party not looking too favorably at this third potential Kamala Harris run. And the one thing I guess that she has in her favor is the fact that she's still a minority woman and a former vice president, and she's everything that the identity obsessed Democrats want in a nominee. But even that might be too much for the rest of the party to kind of ignore all of her failures here. And again, she's doing everything to signal that she's running again from the on stage a few weeks ago with Al Sharpton. Don't tell me that that question wasn't played out ahead of time. And she's not 100% committing it because it's kind of these little feelers around the country and to other Democrats. But I'm not entirely convinced that other Democrats wouldn't sigh a rather large sigh of relief if Kamala ends up not running again. And I know personally I'd love to see her run again because, well, it would be a huge problem for the Democrats if she runs. It's truly because she thinks she's the best candidate, and that all goes back to the ego of hers that we talked about earlier. And at the end of the day, that would be a massive gift for the Republican Party. So all in all, Kamala lost the election because she was the worst candidate for president in American history. And keep in mind, this is also a party that chose to nominate Hillary Clinton. And the fact that Kamala is the worst, that says an awful lot. We don't need the DNC autopsy to figure out where that went wrong. But with the 2026 midterms just a few months away and Democrats still having no answer as to why they've lost so many working class voters, well, rather than, you know, actually face that reckoning, they just continue to double and triple down on the stupidity. And we talked earlier this week about Senator John Fetterman and how he's not leaving the Democrat Party because at the end of the day, he would make a bad Republican. And let's be honest, he's more useful to conservatives as a outspoken Democrat. But recent op-ed yesterday, and it's titled, "I Haven't Changed, Here's What Happened." has. And Fetterman's argument is pretty straightforward, that many of the positions that define him today as a pariah in the Democrat Party, things like border security and government solvency and support for Israel, well, not very long ago, these were all mainstream Democrat views. And once again, we are seeing a Democrat even say this, that the party moved, he didn't. How many times have we heard the expression, I didn't leave the Democrat Party, the Democrat Party left me? And that's kind of what John Fetterman is saying here. And actually, unfortunately, we're up against the hard break here at the top of the hour. So we're going to hold this over till next hour. We'll dive into what John Fetterman had to say. I still want to dive into some comments made recently by Megyn Kelly when it comes to Israel and Islamophobia and how apparently I'm being manipulated by Israel. I want to dive into that. Oh, and we definitely have to talk about some comments made this week by Dr. Fauci, who all upset that Americans continue to reject the COVID jab. Huh, I wonder why they continue to reject that jab.
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2: President Trump heads to China. I'm Lisa Brady, Fox News, and what he says will be a great meeting that both he and President Xi are looking forward to. Also telling reporters before leaving the White House, he doesn't need Xi's intervention with Iran.
3: Their military is gone, it's wiped out, and we're only going to make a good deal, and we'll see what happens.
2: He predicts victory over Iran one way or the other and says it'll be good for both the American and Iranian people. Also predicting again that prices will go down once the conflict ends after consumer prices hit a three-year high.
4: Inflation rose last month. It was expected to increase, but the annual pace was even hotter than anticipated. The consumer price index rose 0.6% from March to April, up 0.4% for core CPI, excluding food and energy.
2: Fox's Jenny Cosola. Year over year at 3.8%, Democrats calling that evidence of a failing economic agenda. The president needs a new FDA commissioner.
5: The head of the Food and Drug Administration, Dr. Marty McCarry, is stepping down a little more than a year after taking over the regulatory agency.
3: You know, he's a great doctor, and he was having some difficulty, but he's going to go on and he's going to do well.
5: President Trump says the agency's deputy will take over as acting FDA commissioner. McCarry drew criticism from some allies of President Trump, who accused McCarry of slow-walking approval of some drugs and refusing to put new limits on mifepristone, an abortion medication that has been on the market for 25 years.
2: Fox's Jared Halpern at the White House. President Trump thanking McCarry, just posting that he did a great job at the FDA. A hantavirus outbreak is now at 11 reported cases, 9 of them confirmed. 18 Americans who had been on the cruise ship remain quarantined at 2 facilities in Nebraska and Atlanta. A mixed finish on Wall Street. The Dow up 56 points at the bell. 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
2: Officials in Colorado identify the man killed by a Frontier Airlines plane in Denver last week.
9: Denver's chief medical examiner, Dr. Sterling McLaren, says Michael Mott, the 41-year-old struck and killed by a plane taking off at Denver International Airport late Friday, intended to end his life.
10: The cause of death is multiple blunt and sharp force injuries. The manner of death is suicide.
9: Officials noting Mott climbed over an 8-foot perimeter fence topped with barbed wire and was hit 2 minutes later. The incident causing a 4,000-foot debris field, and all 231 people on the flight were forced to evacuate.
2: Fox's Kristen Goodwin, 12 people were injured. Google is reportedly in talks with SpaceX as the two companies look to put data centers into orbit.
11: Earlier this year, SpaceX CEO Elon Musk said he was working on putting satellites of data centers into orbit, saying you're power constrained on Earth, but in space it's always sunny. Now, Google says they're in talks with SpaceX about this. Last year, the company launched Project Suncatcher, and last fall, Google CEO Sundar Pichai told Fox News Sunday,
12: I think we are taking our first step in 27. We'll send tiny racks of machines and have them in satellites, test them out, and then start scaling. From there.
11: The International Energy Agency says from 2024 through 2030, data center electricity consumption will grow 15% each year. Jessica Rosenthal, Fox News.
2: An NBA player has died. Brandon Clark was a forward for the Memphis Grizzlies, just 29 years old. No word yet on how, when, or where he died. The Grizzlies say they're heartbroken by the tragic loss, calling Clark an outstanding teammate and an even better person whose impact on the team and the greater Memphis community will not be forgotten. Recap stocks. The Dow finishing up 56 points, but the S&P and the NASDAQ retreat from record highs. U.S. oil prices getting back over $102 a barrel. I'm Lisa Brady, Fox News.
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0: Third and final hour on a Friday afternoon as we cruise on into the weekend. Welcome back in, everyone. Danny Ferrantino Show with us on News Radio 580 and 94.9 FM, WTAG, Worcester's News, Weather, and Traffic Station. Open phone lines on this Friday. You can steer the direction this final hour, 508-755-0058. Any topic is not off the table. So I still got plenty else I can dive into. Still got a stack here, actually, we got to run through, including I want to get into those comments made by Senator John Fetterman about his fellow Democrats. Got to get into the manipulation of apparently I've been under from Israel when it comes to Islam. Dr. Fauci all upset. Nobody likes the COVID vaccine shot jab. Nonsense, I guess that's probably the best way of describing it. And we still got to talk about the lawsuit that's happening over the ballot language that eventually could end up blocking the income tax cut here in Massachusetts. So that's some big news that we'll dive into here this afternoon. Plus, of course, we have to wrap up on a high note, and then we'll get to make our way out of here for Mother's Day. But we were talking a bit prior to the break about John Fetterman and some recent comments he made titled, I Haven't Changed, Here's What Has, and made the argument that border security and government solvency and support for Israel were Democrat views not very long ago. And John Fetterman says, my party cannot simply be the opposite of whatever President Donald Trump says. The president can come out for ice cream and lazy Sundays, and my party would suddenly hate them. And unfortunately, sad yet true, we've often said President Trump could cure cancer and Democrats would still find fault in it. And when Democrats' entire playbook at this point is, I guess, just steeped in Trump derangement syndrome, and on a daily basis, their only thought is just Trump bad, Trump bad, Trump bad, not how can I help the American people? That's ultimately how we've gotten to this point, to where, as Fetterman puts it, Trump could come out for ice cream and lazy Sundays and Democrats would vehemently be against it because, well, the receipts are clearly out there. And on things like immigration, we talked earlier about, we heard from the parents of Sheridan Gorman, and Democrats want to weaponize the government shutdown against the Trump administration and leave TSA agents and federal workers without pay. And John Fetterman is the only one who actually voted to not have that happen. And as he said, the demand to keep the lights on weighed more heavily than partisan games. And yes, this is one of those occasions where this shouldn't be a need for a bipartisan issue. This should have been an American issue, so to speak. And Democrats, as Fetterman reminds them quite often, they're the ones who seemingly forget all of this. And when it comes to backing Israel throughout this war against Hamas, he's praised the Trump administration for the handling of Iran. And every one of those positions was once, the norm for Democrats, that he said these once common views have become increasingly toxic in the Democratic Party, a result of catering to the fringe and agitated parts of our base. And that's what Democrats have done, and even some conservatives, as we're going to get into here in just a minute. But Fetterman is an individual who has really been ostracized from his own party for dare to speak the way he does, for dare to be a moderate, so to speak, Democrat, which his voting record, as we discussed the other day, really isn't that. He still voted 93% lockstep and barrel with Democrats. He wouldn't make a good Republican, as we talked about, but he's an individual who's routinely called a traitor within his own party, and there are louder and louder demands to vote him out, and it all because, every once in a while, he sides with President Trump and says that President Trump isn't, in fact, Hitler, and you can't just be steeped in this Trump derangement syndrome, that you have to be able to look past that. And that's what's got John Fetterman ostracized from his party. Again, he's still pro-choice, pro-labor, pro-LGBTQ+, pro-SNAP, anti-SAVE Act. He's not a Republican. But yet, for the Democrats, he may as well be Ronald Reagan and Donald Trump mixed into one. Again, think about the reaction we've seen to John Fetterman, and yet, what has he said that's so wrong in all of this? Because the larger question that this op-ed raises isn't about John Fetterman. It really should be about whether the Democrat Party can, I guess, come to their senses. It can realize just how deep they've turned into this Trump derangement syndrome. Because if we have a Democrat senator who supports things like border enforcement and keeping the government open and paying TSA agents and backs a ally in Israel that his own party hates, what exactly is the common man pitch from Democrats to everyday middle American voters? Again, the way you win elections, they're real good at getting the coastal elites, as we've learned, and they have no problem in places like Massachusetts and California. But throughout middle America, is the continued message just going to be Donald Trump bad? Is that the midterm message? Is that the message that's going into the 2028 presidential election? All while a sitting Democrat senator has the answer. Democrats are just going to keep losing voters until they realize this. When one of these sitting senators writes their failures, plain and simple, you'd think it'd be a little bit easier for a little bit of course correction. But unfortunately, in Democrats' world, that's not seemingly the case. Again, if it didn't happen following the just embarrassing loss in 2024, at this point, I really don't know what it's going to take. But talk there briefly about some of the thoughts of Senator Fetterman when it comes to Israel, and still consistently blown away by some of the anti-Israel sentiment that you see online. And I get that no country is 100% perfect, and I get that Israel certainly has its faults, but the hate that's directed their way is so overblown that at this point, I don't know where it comes from. And even the latest from pundit Megyn Kelly, who at times I say I've liked, at other times I've looked at and said, take it or leave it. I understand the popularity. I understand whatever else. But was recently speaking to Mark Halperin on her show when they got into the subject of Tucker Carlson. And obviously we've talked about Tucker, and I've asked the question a few times of what exactly has happened to Tucker. And even not long ago, I had a come-to-Jesus moment, so to speak, when speaking of Tucker and Islam. And it was during that moment that she suggested that people that are anti-Islam are somehow just being manipulated by Israel. It went on to say that both her and Tucker may be losing some of their Fox News audience, but they're being replaced by Muslims and young men and just bizarre takes. First and foremost, A, yes, I understand some of the frustrations with Fox News, and I also get that Fox News generally geared towards an older audience, and I understand that the younger audience is looking for a bit of a different outlet. But if I'm hearing kind of what Megyn Kelly was putting down, they found an audience in the Muslim community and whatever anti-Israel part of the population that gets tied up in that type of rhetoric. Is that actually going to expand their base of listeners? And if so, then, well, you sold your soul to the devil. Because what I'm hearing is an individual that's kind of reeking of desperation to attract an audience. Because she's suggesting that the reason that I and many other people hate Islam is because somehow Israel is the one that's manipulating me into doing it? Because again, that's a real stupid thing to suggest. And again, I think that's what she was getting at the other night. Because, well, I don't know about you, but I know for myself, I don't need Israel to tell me anything in order to dislike Islam. If Israel said absolutely nothing, I'd still wouldn't like Islam. This is a system that believes women are its slaves to be traded, beaten, killed if they step out of line. This is a belief that every culture, every religion should either submit or be put down by the sword if they don't conform to Islam. This is a religion that openly says that they are actively trying to infiltrate and overtake other civilizations so that they can destroy them from within. Hell, look what's happening in the United Kingdom as we speak. And actually, yesterday at some of the national elections, there was a resounding day at the polls for conservatives as liberals kind of left holding the bag going, what happened? People are fed up over there in the UK. Maybe too little too late. But as I say, a lot of that stems back from the pro-Islam take that many liberals in the United Kingdom has had. But people like Megyn Kelly, people like Tucker Carlson. Question I would have for them, if given the opportunity. Would they feel safe dropping their daughters off in a Muslim-controlled area? Unguarded. Again, we both know they roll with security guards. Would they drop their children off in a Muslim-controlled area? Smack dab in the middle of the UK. What do they think the chances are that those children come out safe? What are their thoughts on things like child marriages? Because it would be fine if a Muslim man wanted to marry their daughters while underage. Because again, that's something you can do in Islam. Something tells me when push comes to shove, many of these individuals would both show their beliefs real quickly. That Islam, maybe not so great. I think this new anti-Israel sentiment is just putting icing on a cake to try to attract some kind of new viewer. But it's unfortunately viewers who apparently have made them compromise the same principles that made them popular with many of us to begin with. It just, again, should be studied some of the downfall of some of these quote-unquote conservative pundits over in recent years, whether it be the Megyn Kellys, the Tucker Carlsons, and for sure, the Candace Owens. And that's another story on its own for sure. But we got to get to our next time out here this afternoon. Coming up on the other side of the break, got to dive into Dr. Fauci.
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0: And, well, former senior advisor to Dr. Fauci proclaimed today in court he's innocent of criminal charges that he conspired to stop the investigations into the origins of COVID-19. Dr. David Morin pled not guilty today to five counts before a magistrate judge during an arraignment hearing who faces 51 years in federal prison if connected, said I'm innocent ahead of the hearing today while seated in the courthouse lobby and appeared to be doing what would look like a Sudoku puzzle, according to the New York Post. And, well, much like David Morin's, Dr. Fauci is as well rearing his ugly head and certainly wish he would just go back and root out the hole he was hiding in after Joe Biden pardoned him on the way out the door. But in a video that surfaced this week that was dated May 5th, Fauci was at an event moderating and told the moderator that he was disappointed that Americans weren't too popular or favorable when it comes to the COVID vaccine, and he feels as though it's safe and effective, and I guess he was part of the Distinguished Speaker Series out there in Los Angeles, and was there to discuss leadership lessons from 50 years in public service, and one of the moderators asked a question, and this was the response from Fauci.
1: That's another whole problem in society, is if the vaccine was accepted by society, we'd have an anti-vax problem. We would have had a much, much more effective distribution of vaccine in this country. You're absolutely right. I mean, if everybody universally accepted that this was a safe and effective vaccine, we were trying to get 72% of the population vaccinated, and we never really got there, whereas other countries had 85-90% of the people vaccinated. So I think it depends on the country. That's different than the inequity that you have globally, which is, I think, more of a problem, that we had people getting their second and third booster before people in the developing world were getting their

0: first shot. That's just unconscionable.
1: You know what's unconscionable, Dr. Fauci? That you still get to walk around a free man, despite all of the horrors that you peddled upon the scientific community. And you get to go and make all of these lectures and media appearances and continue to spout all of these falsehoods and maintain this story that somehow you did something wonderful for the world of science and COVID and the COVID vaccine that Fauci so wish that more Americans would have subjected themselves to, as we now know, was neither effective nor safe. That Fauci promoting the widespread use is more than just a failure. It was dangerous, as we learned earlier on last week. It had potentially deadly side effects, and many of us realized that right from the start, and others, unfortunately, lost their livelihoods because of it. And think about the social media purge that we've seen, if you dare speak out about things like this. And again, this the fact that he's pushing for that people got second and third boosters prior to people getting one shot here in the United States. Again, why would you need a second or a third booster if this truly was effective and actually worth its weight in anything? And it certainly wasn't. As far as I'm concerned, Fauci is just continually criminally culpable of spreading just big lies. And he really should just be sitting in a jail cell right alongside David Morin's. And thanks to the Joe Biden auto pen, that's not going to happen at the federal level. But as we keep talking about, this could still bring state charges. I know people like Steve Hilton, the gubernatorial candidate out there in California, has mentioned that if and when he wins this election, he plans to bring state charges against Dr. Fauci, which the federal pardon will do no good on. Instead, this is a guy who gets to live on his big fat pension, gets to go to all of these distinguished speaker series, and continue to spread all of these propaganda lies. And all while I think most Americans still await things like true justice of having to live through the COVID-19 nightmare, most of which was at the behest or fault, so to speak, of a Dr. Fauci. So please, Dr. Fauci, just crawl back into whatever hole you came out of, and I think the world would be a lot better place. But gonna get to the bottom of the hour news, traffic, weather together coming down the home stretch here this afternoon. Gonna go over the lawsuit and over the ballot language when it comes to the potential income tax cut vote here in November, because of the language may not make the ballot. Well,
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8: Starting out in the Southwest, wow, the heat is already flexing. Phoenix is staring down another day in the triple digits, topping out around 106 degrees. The Weather Service has put an extreme heat warning in the area. Now, if you swing up to the Pacific Northwest and the West Coast, much calmer, lots of sunshine and mild temperatures. California's coastal spots having morning clouds that burn off by lunchtime. Across the middle of the country, the plains in the Midwest, it's one of those classic spring days where the weather just minds its own business. Mostly sunny, light winds, highs in the 60s and low 70s. 70s. The action picks up as we move east. Couple of fronts in the Midwest and Northeast, sparking some scattered showers and a few rumbles of thunder. Nothing too wild. Those storms strengthening, moving along the Ohio Valley and into the Mid-Atlantic. Down south, it's warm and muggy. Florida and the Gulf Coast are dealing with pop-up thunderstorms. So far this week, the hottest spot in the country was Death Valley Monday at 114 degrees, and the coldest was Mount Washington, New Hampshire at a frosty 17. That's your national forecast. I'm Monica Nelson.
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10: What's happening, fellow sports fans? It's Andy West. Let's take a look back at this day in sports history, May 12th. We'll start off today in 1966, where St. Louis's Busch Stadium opens. At that time, it was officially called Civic Center Busch Memorial Stadium, or Busch Stadium 2. The Cardinals would beat the Braves 4-3 with a Lou Brock RBI single in the 12th. Busch Stadium would be demolished in 2005. Today in 1977, after 11 seasons with the New York Jets, Joe Namath signs with the Los Angeles Rams for one final shot at glory. Namath was the starter for the Rams the first four games of that year, but the aging QB did not perform well. He threw more interceptions than touchdowns and appeared over the hill as he tried to elude defenders. He retired shortly after that season. And today in 2014, LeBron James ties his playoff career high with 49 points. Chris Bosh makes the tie-breaking three-pointer with 57 seconds left, and the Miami Heat beat the Brooklyn Nets 102-96 for a 3-1 lead in the Eastern Conference semifinals. LeBron's record for points in a playoff game is now 51, set in May of 2018.
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11: Hey, this is Jamie Loftus, and this is my new weekly show, 16th Minute of Fame, the podcast where every episode I take a closer look at an internet character of the day. Who were they? What made them so notorious? How did the internet, or sometimes the algorithm, choose them? And what does a person do when they're suddenly confronted with more attention than the human psyche can handle? Take The Dress, a story that went uber viral in early 2015 in spite of being, well, kind of a boring optical illusion. A mother of the bride in Scotland took a picture of a dress she was thinking about wearing to her daughter's wedding. But she saw the dress as blue with black lace, and her daughter saw it as white with gold lace. One BuzzFeed post later, every single person on the internet was talking about the dress. But to me, The Dress is a story about the last couple of months when the internet was still sort of fun. It was shortly before the stories that spread across the internet stopped being driven by exploited millennials with useless arts degrees and started being decided by algorithms hell-bent on growing internet usership at all costs. And on a long enough timeline, the story of The Dress is one entangled with abuse and media exploitation. Internet history is a tricky thing to be invested in. It feels like every time a bad with business billionaire buys up another platform, history starts being erased. With the team at Cool Zone Media, we're taking these characters' 16th minute of fame to see what their moment meant to them and what it says about us.
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0: the springtime. Welcome back, everyone. Danny Ferrentino show, and it seems a rinse and repeat of last year, where each and every weekend we get rain following some pretty beautiful weeks. And I get that we can use the rain. Even today, experts said that the drought is ongoing here in Massachusetts. So let it rain, let it rain, let it rain. But not exactly great for people that have weekend plans. But as we come down the home stretch here this afternoon, going to dive into the latest on the audit and the potential income tax cut vote in November. But last night, the SJZ told the Attorney General Andrea Campbell to stop delaying the decisions related to the audit. Either decide that you're going to represent the auditor's office or not. She has 30 days to decide who exactly she's going to represent, DeZoglio or the somebody else, and if not, then allow outside counsel to represent the auditor's office to continue to this battle in the courtroom. So basically, that is a step in the right direction when it comes to the audit of a full decision following the SJC hearing earlier on this week, in which they basically said, figure it out. There's no reason why this hasn't been done by now. So as I said to you the other day, putting the ball into Andrea Campbell's court. Well, now officially setting a timeline on the decision from the Attorney General. But the other thing, speaking of the Attorney General and important ballot questions here in the state, and it comes to the potential reduction of the income tax question in November, and a group of union-backed progressives have now asked the SJC to get rid of the ballot question before voters even have a chance to decide. Lawyers spent earlier on this week arguing that voters should not get to vote on this because the language of the question, they say it's constitutionally inadequate because it doesn't tell voters. The measure also reduces the long-term capital gains rate. And right now, if the Supreme Judicial Court agrees, then unfortunately, the question's going to disappear from the ballot before us, the voter, even have any opportunity to weigh in on it. And the courts typically rule within 130 days. So going to be cutting things semi-close into the run-up of the November election, but this is another problem. And we know that it's got opponents aplenty here in Massachusetts, including Governor Maura Healey, who say that it's going to cost the state $5 billion, which that's not the case, according to Pioneer Institute Executive Director Jim Sturgios, who estimates the first-year impact is going to be about roughly $700 million. So not anywhere near $5 billion, and the $700 million is about 1.1% of the overall operating budget here in Massachusetts. And, well, why has Massachusetts been hemorrhaging residents in recent years? Oh, that's right, taxes, and people continue to vote with their feet because of the ever-rising taxes, and people continue to flee for Florida and New Hampshire and some of the more friendly tax climates. And the latest example of that, some of the data is coming to us from an economic, the Committee to Unleash Prosperity. It's this conservative economic group, and they're calling it the biggest wealth transfer in history. The fact that nearly $2 trillion in economic growth has left blue states and headed for red states over the last decade, and they were able to use IRS data from 2012 to 2023 in order to calculate the movement between states, and they were classified as either red Trump states or blue Harris states based on how they voted in the past presidential election. And the $2 trillion transfer is larger than some GDPs of a lot of countries. And New York had the biggest fall in adjusted gross income. They lost $660 billion between 2012 and 2023. And what do you know? New York City facing financial issues. California came in next with $503 billion during that same time period. California's got financial issues abound. Let's see here. Other traditionally deep blue states to see a heavy net AGI loss include Illinois, $399 billion. They have financial problems that, much like ours, are stemmed on from their favorability for illegal immigrants and the billions of dollars they've been dumping into that. But they've lost $399 billion. New Jersey, $212 billion. Maryland, $120 billion. And Massachusetts, $118 billion between the year years 2012 and 2023 moving just to blue states alone. I don't even know if that actually counts New Hampshire at this point. I mean, New Hampshire, I guess, historically a blue state. Yeah, they broke it up by which state. Which state did New Hampshire vote for in 2024? I don't remember. Let's see here. New Hampshire 2024, Trump or Harris? Let's see if I can get you an answer. Nothing wants to pop up here. I don't know. Either way. But we continue to see here a mass exodus from blue states to red states. As I say, in contrast to all of the blue states, Florida gained $1.3 trillion. Texas gained $371 billion between 2012 and 2023. Again, Florida just keeps coming up the winner. The amount of growth that's happened in Florida over the last decade plus is unseen in this country's history. And the fact that it's remained as red as it has, if anything, it's gotten redder over that time. It just goes to show you that what some of this free economy in a state can do, the fact that they've been able to gain $1.3 trillion. And amongst the other red state winners, South Carolina $187 billion, Tennessee $112 billion, and surprisingly Idaho's had seen an increase in $72.2 billion. And I don't know who's moving to Idaho, but hey, apparently people are. And what we're seeing here is a clear shift of yesteryear, where traditionally we saw the Northeast, the Rust Belt, the Midwest, kind of the leaders, the industrial leaders, the financial leaders in years past, where all of a sudden now sunnier states in the South and throughout the Southwest, places like Texas, all of a sudden have had this emergence in recent years. So the two biggest losers amongst red states, Pennsylvania and Ohio. Pennsylvania lost 115, Ohio lost 106, and both purple states. Again, let's be honest here, but both states are the swing states, that are considered the swing states. So all in all, not a deep blue Pennsylvania, or excuse me, deep red Pennsylvania or deep red Ohio. And all in all, as Unleash Prosperity said in a statement, our analysis also shows that nearly every blue state has lost income due to moving vans. Nearly every red state has been a winner. So as blue states lose taxpayers, what is their strategy? As many as 10 blue states are contemplating raising their income or wealth tax. It reminds us of a comedy routine of the Three Stooges on a rickety boat that is taking on water. So they drill a hole in the bottom to get the water out. And that's a fair description of what we're seeing play out right here in Massachusetts with this robbing Peter to pay Paul mentality that we continue to see, and hoping that enough people don't continue to move out of the state to where there is still enough revenue to cover the ever-expanding budget, and just invent more and more taxes that then drive more and more people out of the state. It's just a cause and effect that Democrats across the country, but specifically in places like here in Massachusetts, just don't seem to understand. But we told you yesterday a little bit about the latest Emerson polling, in which the race between Markey and Congressman Seth Moulton appeared to be tightening, and that was a bit of a surprise. But the other surprising factor in this comes back to the ballot questions. And majority, 62% of voters said they would vote yes on the potential ballot question lowering the state income tax. But another vast majority, 60%, said they would also vote yes on the annual cap rent increase. So the rent control question. So that's not a good sign. And then the other not so good sign here that could be the further downfall of Massachusetts, the all-party primary, where candidates from all parties would be listed on the same ballot, then the top two vote-getters advance to the general election. 50% said they would vote yes. And again, that's what they do out there in the city of Boston, and that's only going to continue to let Democrats only have a even harder stranglehold on seats here across the state. So that is one that, out of all the ballot questions, honestly, that may be the most important moving forward. Yes, it would be nice to reduce the income tax. Yes, it would be nice to have a little bit more accountability out of the governor's office and out of the legislature. But at the end of the day, push comes to shove. The most important ballot question this state may be facing is this primary question, because down the line, we may not be seeing many Republicans actually make it to a general election in elections down the line. So as I said, we don't see a lot of them anyways. We could see significantly less and give Democrats even all the more control should this one pass. So that's one that, as I say, may be the most important of the ballot questions. But going to take one last time out here this afternoon. We'll come back on.
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0: is Friday afternoon. Welcome back, Danny Ferrentino Show. And remind you that tomorrow, second Saturday in May, that means the annual National Association of Letter Carriers Stamp Out Hunger Food Drive. Just leave your non-perishable food items anywhere where you get your mail, and your letter carriers will be around tomorrow to pick it up and then bring it to the local food bank. So, again, this has been going on since 1993. I'm sure many of you have taken part in it in the past. So, just a reminder that tomorrow is the annual Stamp Out Hunger Food Drive. But got to wrap up on a high note and make our way out of here. And as we kind of mentioned earlier about England and Great Britain, they've certainly taken a sharp left turn on a lot of issues, immigration, healthcare, free speech, you name it. But now, a UK doctors union, the British Medical Association, is showing a little bit of semblance of normal behavior, taking a quick turnaround when it comes to transgender care and the CAS review, which previously the British Medical Association basically didn't agree with the CAS review, which was published back in April of 2024, conducted by Dr. Hilary Cass, and found that children and young people were let down by the lack of research when it comes to medical intervention and transgender care, and that much of this was just built on shaky foundations, and that she advocated for extreme caution in administering gender-affirming hormone treatments. And as I say, the BMA rejected the report's findings and called them unsubstantiated. And lo and behold, they're now singing a different tune. Chair of BMA's Board of Science and their new report's lead author has praised Dr. Cass's approach and said that she couldn't highlight a single recommendation of the 32 included that the BMA opposed. Yeah, a bit different than just calling it unsubstantiated. And a lot of this about face could have had major effects in the United States because, well, initially, a lot of the gender extremists here in this country used the BMA's rejection to push their own ideology here in the United States. So the fact now that the thing they pointed to as good has said it's bad. Yeah, exactly. And the Brits, it's a step in the right direction. There's still a long way to go to get back to some semblance of sanity on this issue. But again, in most states, you have to wait till you're 18 to get a tattoo, but you don't have to wait to be able to take these drugs that potentially are going to change you for the rest of your life, or worse, potentially undergo some sort of mutilating surgery. Again, slowly but surely, we are seeing a return to sanity in both the United Kingdom and the United States. So all we can do is hope that the rational argument continues to win out on that one. But last but certainly not least, last night President Trump honored the sacrifices of American soldiers and proclaimed that today, Friday, May 8th, is now Victory Day for World War II. And separate post also declared that today is also Military Spouse Day in order to honor all the hardships and sacrifices made by the families of people serving in the military. And they posted about Victory Day in the White House website, and they say, as we celebrate Victory Day for World War II, we celebrate America's monumental triumph over tyranny and evil in Europe, led by the might of our armed forces and those of our allies. On May 8, 1945, the iron grip of Nazi Germany shattered, and news of victory swept across the great nation and the world, marking a decisive turning point in the history of freedom. From legendary storming of the beaches of Normandy to the frigid, hard-fought defense during the Battle of the Bulge, the courage of countless American soldiers carried the Allied cause during the deserts of North Africa and the forests of Western Europe until the forces of the Nazi regime collapsed in ruin. Their sacrifice, together with the unwavering resolve of millions of men and women on the home front, drove tyranny to its knees and paved the way for the Allied powers to secure the resounding victory against Imperial Japan nearly 4 months later. The fight for liberty came at a staggering cost. More than 250,000 Americans laid down their lives in the fight against the Nazi regime. Their heroic sacrifice reminds us that the sacred freedoms we cherished are forged in sacrifice and must be fiercely defended both at home and abroad. Let us remember them and the millions of innocent souls who endured horrendous atrocities and lost their lives at the hands of National Socialism. Then in a separate post, as I say, the president paid homage to the spouses and families of our fighters, saying military spouses are vital to our national defense. Their unwavering support of the home front enables our service members to protect our homeland and defend our liberty. And as we sit here on this May 8th, 2026, the 81st anniversary of Germany's surrender, it's hard to imagine what the world would look like had America not been successful in beating back the Nazis in Japan. But suffice to say, it would be a far different place today. So on this 81st anniversary of Germany's surrender, we have to remember the sacrifice of so many and honor their memory as by the day, unfortunately, we continue to lose these brave men. But with that, we are making our way out of here for the weekend. Happy Mother's Day to all the moms out there. Looking forward to that. I know my mother, my wife gets to spend it in the ballpark. So I'm sure many of you will do the same. We'll come back on Monday. We'll do it all over again. Until then, though, have a great weekend. Happy Mother's Day. And don't worry, everyone. Just be happy.
1: 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You might want to sing it note for note. Don't worry.
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20: The president is not backing down. Elisa Brady, Fox News. He is still predicting complete victory over Iran.
21: The Navy is gone. Their Air Force is gone. Their anti-aircraft is gone. Their radar is gone. Their leaders are gone. They're all gone. Iran will not have a nuclear weapon.
20: This as he heads to China for a two-day summit with President Xi, who gets a lot of oil from Iran. President Trump says he expects a long conversation about Iran, but does not think he needs Xi to intervene. Surging energy prices fueling hotter inflation, with consumer prices hitting a three-year high in April, up 0.6 of a point for the month, 3.8% year over year.
17: Well, first of all, this is a temporary energy shock, and that's very clearly in the data.
20: National Economic Council Director Kevin Hassett also just telling Fox Business.
17: And I think that the White House's position is this is very close to an end, and when that happens, there's going to be a gusher of oil and a reduction in prices.
20: Senate Minority Leader Chuck Schumer.
19: The American people are hurting, and Donald Trump is to blame.
20: He says the U.S. economy is on life support and that the president's call to temporarily suspend the federal gas tax isn't good enough. A Republican push to draw new congressional maps in South Carolina stalls in the state Senate.
22: Lawmakers debated whether or not to extend their session beyond Thursday to consider redistricting. State Senator Shane Massey said trying to make all seven congressional seats in the state lean Republican could backfire.
23: I've told the press a number of times, I think if you get cute with this, you could end up in a 5-2 scenario. I don't want to go 5-2. I don't want Hakeem Jeffries as the Speaker of the House.
22: Senator George Campson said most other states that engaged in redistricting had much more time to craft their map, calling it almost impossible to get done before the state's primary June 9th.
20: Fox's Jessica Rosenthal, the state House voted in favor of returning after the regular session, but an initial Senate vote fell 2 votes short of the 2/3 needed. 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
20: The state of Maryland reaches a settlement with the owners of the ship that collided with and collapsed the Key Bridge in Baltimore.
27: Maryland Attorney General Anthony Brown announced the $2.25 billion settlement with the owners of the Dolly, resolving claims as it relates to the bridge collapse itself filed by the state's transportation department and entities representing the environment and the Baltimore port. Attorney General Brown said the collapse in March 2024 caused damage on a scale the state has never seen. Brown also made it clear in his statement that the state's pursuit of justice is not over. Legal claims announced prior to the settlement against the ship's operating company and an employee is continuing.
20: Fox's Gernot Scott, that settlement coming as the ship's owner and operator face federal charges, accusing them of cutting corners at the expense of safety. Synergy accuses the Justice Department of criminalizing a tragic accident. A trade court ruling blocking enforcement of some Trump tariffs is paused by a federal appeals court while the legal fight continues. That case involves two small businesses in Washington state. The Olympics of music getting underway in Europe with some controversy.
28: Eurovision has begun in Vienna, but divisions over Israel's participation are sparking protests across the host city. This year's theme is United in Music, but five countries, Spain, Ireland, the Netherlands, Slovenia, and Iceland, are boycotting to protest Israel's inclusion. Police from across Austria, along with support from neighboring Germany, have been deployed throughout the capital. The top 10 from each semifinal will advance to Saturday's grand final. Michelle Polino, Fox News.
20: Several pro-Palestinian demonstrations are planned in Vienna. A mixed finish on Wall Street, the Dow up 56 points, but a retreat for the S&P and the NASDAQ. The NASDAQ, the biggest loser, down 185. I'm Lisa Brady, Fox News.
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0: 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It's the Enhanced Games. Some call it grotesque. Others say it's unleashing human potential. 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
4: 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A polygamist from Utah and an L.A. Armenian businessman.
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31: The forecast from the Al's Oil of Shrewsbury Weather Center.
32: Good afternoon, everyone. This is meteorologist Tom Bavakwa. Lots of sunshine this afternoon. High temperatures in the low to mid 60s. For tonight, becoming partly to mostly cloudy by morning. Our low temperatures in the low to mid 40s. And for tomorrow, cloudy, good chance of showers. High temperatures in the 50s. And you can get your weather all day long on WTAG.com.
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38: 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Where open phone lines on this Monday, 508-755-0058. Plenty we can dive into, including a potentially new law here in Massachusetts that will allow 18, 19, and 20-year-old potential felons to be treated as juveniles. We'll tell you about that in a minute. Also going to get into this potential new bombshell evidence heading our way related to the 2020 election and, well, why that really still does matter. I got a whole host of idiots to dive into here this afternoon, including, remember the Chicago Walgreens we talked about last week in which Chicago Alderman William Hall said that he wanted Walgreens to face criminal charges? Well, we now know how much money that particular Walgreens lost due to theft. So we'll dive into that here in this hour as well. But As I say, the Senate quietly moving a bill that would raise the juvenile court age to 21 here in this state. Yes, that means 18, 19, and 20-year-old felony defendants would be sent to DYS instead of state prison. And, oh, by the way, they'll have their record sealed and they'll be released when they're 21 years of age. Yes, I can't believe it. And this all kind of dates back to this giant push that we've seen here in Massachusetts. And it's really been this group for juvenile justice who have argued that the brain doesn't finish developing until the mid-20s. And we've talked about the Mattis decision here in Massachusetts that's ultimately led to the young offender murderers being released due to the Mattis ruling, which the Supreme Judicial Court here in the state said that young offenders can't be charged or can't be sentenced to life without prison. And this is kind of the next step in that, I guess. And right now, the state treats anyone 18 or older as an adult in criminal court, but this law would change that. The bill phases the age of juvenile court jurisdiction up over 4 years. It starts out at 19 in enactment, and then it goes to 20 as of July 1st, 2028, and all the way up to 21 on July 1st, 2030. So, yes, you'll be able to purchase alcohol here in this state, but somehow still be in a juvenile courtroom. And this bill runs 95 sections and would amend more than a dozen chapters of the general laws, from drug statuses to assault to firearms to probation rules. Every reference to someone age 18 in those laws is replaced with the new age of criminal majority. So, as they say, a 19-year-old defendant under this wouldn't be arraigned in district court. They would be hauled into a juvenile court where ultimately, no matter what the outcome is, the record would be sealed, the case would be closed off to the public, and at most they would be in jail until their 21st birthday, regardless of the offense. And the bill only applies moving forward, so anyone that's in the adult system would already stay there. That wouldn't open up that bucket of worms even further. But at the end of the day, anything outside of first or second degree murder, that would still remain an adult charge. And then there's also a felonies involving serious bodily injury, firearms violations, or prior DYS commitments. And that's a may. They may seek a youthful offender indictment, which would then let the judge impose an adult sentence. May. Not have to. May. And considering that we're in Massachusetts, that the 18, 19, or 20-year-old armed robber would default under juvenile court, but a prosecutor could seek the youthful offender indictment because the offense involves a firearm. So it would be up to the DA's call. It would be up to the judge whether or not to grant it. A lot of what-ifs, so to speak. So more or less, the only one that's guaranteed to see the inside of a big boy courtroom is individuals that have been charged with either first or second degree murder. And then there's a slight chance people with felonies involving serious bodily harms or firearms or a prior DYS commitment will eventually see a big boy courtroom, big boy jail. But as I say, not necessarily a guarantee. So we're talking individuals charged with things like statutory rape or possession or distribution of child sexual abuse material, sex trafficking, drug distribution and trafficking, as long as it doesn't have a firearm, stalking, kidnapping, carjacking, witness intimidation, breaking and entering, motor vehicle theft, larceny, you name it. For each and every one of those, under this new bill, if you are 18, 19, or 20 years old, you would be charged as a juvenile here in Massachusetts. So you want to talk about a wrong step when it comes to actually rule of law and enforcement and some sort of punishment to keep people from reoffending. Between the ages of 18 and 21, anything short of murder and a real, real heinous offense that involves something really violent, you essentially are looking at most a couple of years in juvie. You look looking at a closed record. So why? What is there to stop many of these quote unquote young juveniles at 19 and 20 years old from going out and committing some really serious offenses, knowing that at most I'm going to have to sit inside a juvie hall until I'm 21, and then I'm going to be released, and there's not going to be any negative side effects from my time in prison. So again, just absolutely incredible that this is what we continue to see out of the judicial system here in Massachusetts. Just incredible that anyone thinks that this is a good idea. We thought it was bad enough when it comes to the Mattis decision and the emerging defenders, but this could potentially be far worse. That one, at least, we're seeing real jail time involved, albeit not long enough for many of these convicted murderers. But this one would essentially be a slap on the wrist for some real potential real offenders here across the state. So that's the latest on that. Switching gears here, though, I do want to get into the latest bombshell report coming out from Chief of Protocol for the U.S. government, Monica Crowley, on Friday, who claimed that the administration will soon produce proof that President Trump did, in fact, win the 2020 election. And that would have to be some pretty solid evidence for anything to come from it. But we may be learning more in the future if Monica Crowley is, in fact, correct. And she said he did win in a landslide, and we will soon be able to give evidence about that. And that matches comments made recently by people like FBI Director Kash Patel, who have talked openly about evidence of a conspiracy to subvert the 2020 election. And she didn't lay out any sort of a timeline or spell out exactly what the evidence would look like, but the message is pretty clear. And as I say, these remarks didn't come out of anywhere. And Kash Patel said last month that there's going to be arrests coming and coming soon. And the fact now that we've had two senior White House officials come out and give the same message, I don't think that that's really a coincidence. And we've all heard the liberal arguments that no fraud was actually found and that the courts confirmed after the election that it was all on the up and up. But that's just simply not true. Every legal challenge that was filed after the 2020 election was rejected. And it wasn't rejected due to a lack of evidence. It was ejected due to a lack of standing. So there's still a lot we don't know regarding the 2020 election. And apparently, a lot of this has already kind of been put in motion, that there is a federal grand jury down in Florida that is actively examining all of the issues related to the 2020 election, and that the Department of Justice also just brought in former U.S. Attorney Trump ally Joe DiGenova to work alongside prosecutors down there in the Southern District of Florida. And there's also Georgia. We talked about Georgia, that back in January, federal agents executed the search warrant in Fulton County and walked out with ballots and other materials stemming back from the 2020 general election. And it's kind of looking like Democrats may be starting to sweat a bunch over this. Then, of course, the legacy media is trying to dismiss all of this as some sort of election denial. But the fact is that the 2020 election was never properly investigated. Instead, we were just told time and time again to trust the results of the most secure election in history. And if you dared to ask any of the questions, you were mocked and censored and demonetized and deplatformed and you name it. But it appears that some sort of a reckoning may be coming, and that there are now search warrants and grand jury subpoenas and federal prosecutors involved. And at the end of the day, the truth may in fact be coming out sooner rather than later. And at this point, the fair question is, why does any of this matter? And even if this has all been proven without any reasonable doubt, unfortunately, no, there's nothing that's can really be done about it retroactively. Now, it would be satisfying to think that everything signed by the auto pen, the Joe Biden, it could be invalidated. No, it can't be. Ketanji Brown Jackson, her appointment to the Supreme Court, that's not going to get nullified. There isn't really much that's going to happen in all of this. So, again, you're getting back to, so what the heck's the point in all of this, Danny? And more importantly, the point in all of this is the truth. Knowing exactly what happened back in 2020, it tells us exactly where there may be future vulnerabilities, which systems were exploited, which of the safeguards that are put into place ultimately failed. How do we make sure that something like this never happens again? And that's no small thing to get to the bottom of. And that's the what the foundation of our elections are built on. And there's also the matter of the narrative that the left has spent years pushing, and they have told us time and time again that the 2020 election was the most secure in American history. And as I say, anyone that pushed back against that was branded some sort of an election denier, and it went beyond name-calling and shaming, and it went to a point where it became Machiavellian, the fact of how far the left was willing to go to silence some of these skeptics. And if arrests actually were to come, it's going to go a long way. Now, again, not expecting a Joe Biden, Kamala Harris to get perp walked out the street. It's going to be some aide. It's going to be some nobody that we don't know the name in the DNC somewhere. They'll be the quote unquote sacrificial lamb. But at the end of the day, at the end of the day, the truth is the most important part of this. And the people who work to compromise this election, yes, they do need to face consequences. But more importantly, the rest of us need to know that something like this can never happen again. And one way you can actually ensure that is to go about passing something like the SAVE Act. So at the end of the day, this is why the 2020 election still matters, to make sure that something like that never happens again. But got to get to your next time out here this afternoon. Coming up on the other side of the break, speaking of something like this that never happens again, former President Joe Biden planning to go to court. Why? Well, he's trying to block the Trump administration from releasing roughly 70 hours of partially redacted audio recordings of his conversations with the ghostwriter. We'll tell you.
0: 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Some call it grotesque. 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

welcoming the national champion Indiana Hoosiers to the White House as we speak. Welcome back in, everyone. Danny Ferentino Show. But speaking of presidents, former President Joe Biden apparently ready to head to court in an attempt to block the Trump administration from releasing about 70 hours of previously redacted audio recordings of his conversations with his ghostwriter. This according to the Justice Department in a court filing on Friday, as DOJ attorneys told U.S. District Judge Dabney Friedrich that they expect Biden to seek to prevent any such disclosures of the recordings to both Congress and as well as to the Heritage Foundation, which filed their Freedom of Information Act to access the materials. And Justice Department set a Tuesday deadline for Biden to file legal action and agreed to hold off on any releases until June 15th if he does. And according to a spokesperson for Biden, the former president plans to fight the release. The spokesperson TJ Ducklow said in a statement last night, President Biden cooperated fully with special counsel Hur and agreed to provide audio tapes of conversations with the biographer, a book about his deceased son, on the condition that they would not be made public. The DOJ themselves have said these tapes serve no public interest. And the recordings were gathered by investigators working for Special Counselor Robert Hur, who was appointed by then Attorney General Merrick Garland back in January of 2023 to investigate the handling of classified materials. And this was after a bunch of documents turned up, not only at the University of Pennsylvania, but at Joe Biden's Delaware home. And Mark Zwanketker, the writer and documentary filmmaker who worked with Biden on two memoirs, the latter was the book on Beau, the president's dead son, and the audio at issue was recorded during sessions for that book. And Hur's report that you may remember that ended up concluding that Joe Biden was that he willfully retained these documents but chose not to bring charges against him because he was a sympathetic, well-meaning elderly man with poor memory. And the recordings that the DOJ is now looking for include sessions in which Biden read along from notebooks that officials later determined contained classified entries. And

0: 0058. Mark wants to talk about the scene that we saw on Memorial Drive in Cambridge earlier this afternoon.
1: Yeah, so anyways, I'm watching this. It looks like a shootout at the OK Corral. The guy must have fired off. Eyewitness said at least 30 rounds. But anyways, this guy comes down and he's talking to the reporters, talking into the microphone on the street. And he said he lived in a high-rise adjacent to it. He said he caught it all on video, the whole thing, beginning to end. And he's mouthing off to the reporters about it. That guy probably don't have a phone right now. And he's probably saying to himself, I never should have went down there and talked to them reporters because I had a phone. And he says, now I don't have one because the FBI or whoever came over and confiscated it. Now they consider it critical evidence. I don't have a phone.
0: I don't know if they go that far. I'm sure in 2026, Mark, you can probably just send the files in. Most of the videos have already been released online. I was just scrolling through social media during the commercial break, and there's now actually been video released of the shooter walking down the street firing what looks to be an assault rifle before being fired upon by police, looking to at one point be hit and then throwing the weapon to the side and finally giving up in the case. But all in all, a very chaotic and scary scene in the city of Boston today, as not every day you expect just OK Corral, as Mark kind of put it, there on Memorial Drive in Cambridge, and no reason why or given yet as to why the shooter did what he did today, but just to have a shooter walking down the street in a relatively quiet neighborhood like that during broad daylight, not something you'd expect. So probably a lot more to this story that we will be getting here over the next few days. As I say, this all went down around 1:30 this afternoon, and word broke sometime around 2:30 here locally, and then we kind of continue to get more and more of this story as the afternoon goes on. But going to dive into the rest of your idiots of the day. And last week we told you about Chicago Alderman William Hall and him being all upset with the closure of a Walgreens in Chicago over a bunch of theft. And actually, hey, you can take a listen. And this is what the Alderman had to say when it comes to the closure of a Walgreens in Chicago.
2: Walgreens should be charged with first-degree corporate abandonment.
3: Yes.
2: It should be a crime the way they're treating our elders.
3: Yes.
2: It should be a crime the way they're treating our families.
0: Well, the store cited crime and rampant shoplifting as the reasons for the closures, and we now have a figure for just how much money that Democrats in Chicago allow criminals to take from this one Walgreens last year alone, $1 million. On top of that, the store was spending $400,000 a year on security and employees that were still being attacked, and items were still being stolen. And Saturday, the Walgreens executives revealed that the store lost more than $1 million. That was partially due to declining prescription sales, but also a massive amount of store theft. That theft at that store was 16%, four times above the company average. That the company tried to stop the theft. They tried putting in the lockboxes in order to protect the merchandise in the store, and unfortunately the lockboxes were getting destroyed, and that was a further cost to the company. And on top of this $400,000 a year on security guards in the store, they had people jump across the counters because they sell liquor behind the counter, taking liquor, cigarettes, that wears down employees, as the executive said. And to have this happen day in and day out, well, according to Democrats, they should be losing $1.5 million a year before they, I guess, prosecute theft and put criminals behind bars. Because that's all this really would have taken, is if Democrats in Chicago actually took this crime serious, actually locked up the offenders, and actually made an example out of some of these offenders. Instead, we have store employees needing to risk their lives on a daily basis so that they can earn a paycheck. And instead, The Walgreens have finally just said, this isn't sustainable, and we don't have to go through this. And apparently, people like the alderman, William Hall, think stores should just eat all of these losses. But this is what happens when cities treat theft like some sort of minor inconvenience instead of a real crime. These are the unfortunate, inevitable consequences of that. And will people in this neighborhood suffer now? Possibly. But again, that's on the Democrats who refuse to address the ongoing crime. And I guess the voters who continue to elect all of these Democrats who refuse to address all of this crime. So cause and effect, folks. And the cause and effect here is that Walgreens doesn't want to continue to lose $1.5 million a year in this one store in Chicago. But next up here on our Idiots of the Day, our own senior Senator Elizabeth Warren. That is, of all the faults that Elizabeth Warren has, I've often stated that the biggest I have with her is her failure to address the ongoing issues in Massachusetts, that specifically during the Trump administration 2.0, she has really turned to a national attention. And despite the ongoing issues here in Massachusetts, you can't get her to even utter the word Massachusetts. And that continued. Today, she announced that she's raised $400,000 for the Democrats in six states across the country in U.S. Senate races. That includes up in Maine, people like Graham Plattner, who we've talked about. But she's also put her fundraising muscle behind Senate contests in Alaska, Georgia, Michigan, North Carolina, Ohio. Of course, most of those states outside of Maine, President Trump won back in 2024, so that's why Lia Wather is giving those states so much individual attention. And the fact that Democrats need to win at least five states that Trump carried in the last election in order to win back the Senate. But even over the weekend, she was campaigning for a Democrat Senate hopeful in Iowa by the name of Zach Wall, this Iowa State senior who real commie socialist type. And yep, there's Elizabeth Warren out there in deep red Iowa campaigning for this would-be Senate hopeful. And this all comes on top of the $400,000 investment she made earlier on this year to 23 state parties across the country. And in doing so, said Democrat parties are the heart and soul of every election in every state, but many of them don't have the funds or resources to do the kind of structural activities that are important. Well, could that be because increasingly around the country, people aren't donating to the Democrat cause? A, because they know it's probably going to end up in some slush fund somewhere, but B, more importantly, it goes back to the policies and people just not being favorable for many of these Democrat policies, which is why, well, they've had a downturn in fundraising, even at the national level. You look at the RNC versus the DNC at this point, it is night and day difference in the amount of money both those organizations have brought in over the last year and a half or so. And as we know, obviously, money doesn't win elections. Ask Kamala Harris and Hillary Clinton that. But it certainly is a good big help in winning elections. Now you have to carry it the rest of the way. It's like, to make a football analogy, the money might get you to the 1 yard line. You yourself have to score the touchdown. Much like Kamala and Hillary were unable to. They fumbled the ball at the 1 yard line. And I think it also would go a long way to helping a lot of Republicans maintain some of these seats and maintain Republican control during these midterm elections. But next up here on our Idiots of the Day, yes, AOC decided to double down on her idiotic claim last week about billionaires and about how you've in fact can't become a billionaire without lying and cheating and stealing, and well, doubled down with an absurd commentary when it comes to the American Revolution and what the our forefathers were pushing for, and well, I guess why we in fact we even have a country. Take a listen to this.
3: America was founded. You look at Thomas Jefferson writing to Madison in revolt of British aristocracy. The American Revolution was against the billionaires of their time. And we were declaring independence from such an extreme marriage of wealth and power and the state that the voices of everyday people did not exist.
0: She had about one part right out of that statement. Yes, the British Empire was vastly wealthier than the 13 colonies at the time of the Revolution, but any 10th grade student would knows that the war was fought in pursuit of political liberty, not freedom of want, as AOC states. Actually, a lot of the American founders were considered aristocrats within the colonies, but they didn't fight for the freedom to tax the rich or the freedom to provide government-subsidized housing or health care or environmental regulations. No, they fought for the freedom of individuals to pursue their own happiness, economic or otherwise, without interference from the government. And let's be honest, AOC wants exactly no part of that. Her and the rest of her progressive crew would rather impose their own version of happiness on the public, and they do tell you it's all in the name of the collective good. So, no, the American Revolution was not so shallow that it was some simple wealth redistribution. No, it was completely something far more than that. It was a fight for self-governance and individual liberty and freedom from control. But again, that's not something that AOC knows a heck of a lot about, as if it was up to her, she would be controlling every aspect of our lives. But let's get caught up here. Let's get to your news. Let's get to your traffic weather break together here. Coming up on the other side, I still got a stack of idiots. We'll continue running.
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0: It's Monday. Welcome back in, everyone. Danny Ferrentino Show and a couple local idiots to share with you. And that includes Boston Mayor Michelle Wu, who announced a new transportation access plan if you plan on traveling to the new pro soccer stadium, the White Stadium. Remember the stadium that's now cost Boston taxpayers $135 million? Well, don't plan on driving to the stadium because it was announced on Friday that you'll be allowed to walk, bike, or take public transit or use a shuttle service or book a ride share, but you won't actually be able to park at the stadium. So it'll include things like a free shuttle service that will run from Forest Hills and Ruggles and JFK, UMass, MBTA stations. But when it comes to neighborhood streets or anything like that, there is going to be absolutely no parking allowed. So not only is the city of Boston resident on the hook for $135 million to pay for this stadium, but now they can't even drive their own car there on game days. And it's not actually only for the pro matches. Any event planned at White Stadium, you are not going to be able to drive. And this actually all comes as there's actually still an ongoing community lawsuit filed by the Emerald Necklace Conservancy and a group of park neighbors who call themselves the Franklin Park Defenders. And the lawsuit alleges that the professional soccer use of the stadium would illegally privatize public parkland, which is in violation of the state constitution, and therefore requires review by the legislature for a change in use. And the city disputes that the claim, saying that the city Boston Public Schools will maintain ownership and that Boston Public Schools will be able to use this as part of the lease agreement of Boston Legacy. But the latest thing I was reading last week is has now been called into question about whether or not Boston Public Schools will ever be able to actually use this stadium. And right now, the Supreme Judicial Court has taken up this case and is weighing the lawsuit after hearing from both sides last month. So we're waiting on to hear back from them. And the plaintiffs have criticized the city for moving forward the construction while litigation is still pending. So at the end of the day, if the SJC comes back and says, so this isn't allowed, well, the city of Boston has already invested $135 million for a stadium that basically is completely inoperable. While at the same time, could have built a high school only stadium for a fraction of the cost to taxpayers at about $64.6 million. So, again, just a complete nonsense when it comes to spending, when it comes to not being able to drive into the city of Boston, should you choose. Right there alone, that's going to exclude how many people from potentially visiting one of these games. Now, don't get me wrong, I don't think there's going to be an onslaught of people that are all of a sudden clamoring to go to women's soccer, but even if there are people that were, this is just another possible deterrent to keep them from doing so. Which leads us to our final idiot of the day. I'm sure many of you have seen the disgusting video circulating online showing the McDonald's worker out in Southbridge shoving French fries into her mouth during a work shift that then looked like they were being served to a customer. And this, I guess, all happened a few weeks ago. And police and the town board of health are part of the investigation, and it's a 14-second video that's been circulating online showing one employee putting several French fries in her mouth before placing them in the container and then doing it again. And the employee who put the fries in her mouth is heard saying, "You want fries today, right?" Well, now because of that, Police Chief Shane Woodson said his department has new information that could lead to charges against that employee, that basically police haven't been able to find the person who possibly received the contaminated French fries. But if they do, the person who served those fries could be charged with tampering with food. So they're looking for the victim now. If they're finding, if they find them, charges could be happening soon. Until then, basically, there's not much else the police can do. But even Chief Woodson said in his 30 years as a police officer has never seen a video like this one. And the worst part about this is that the video recorded by what looks like a manager, one of the managers of this store. So hopefully they don't have a job very much longer. Don't really advocate very often for people to lose a job. But well, this is one of those examples where you can't potentially trust this person to work with food or food safety or not to tamper with somebody else's food in the future. Just absolutely stupid to make this video that they thought was just going to be a good time. And even if they didn't actually hand out those fries, just a bad look overall for the employees, for the individual McDonald's and McDonald's Corporation as a whole. But up against the hard break here at the top of the hour. Still got plenty to dive into in our third and final hour. So stick around and we'll tell you what that is coming up after the break.
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3: I'm Lisa Lacera, Fox News. President Trump on his way to China to meet with its leader, and Iran likely to be a main focus.
4: President Trump says he expects to have a long conversation with President Xi Jinping about the war in Iran.
5: He's been a friend of mine. He's been somebody that we get along with. And I think you're going to see that good things are going to happen. This is going to be a very exciting trip.
4: China is a major buyer of Iranian oil, and the administration has sought to use Beijing to pressure Iran to make a peace deal. Still, before leaving the White House, President Trump said he is not asking for China to intervene in negotiations, adding the U.S. doesn't need any help with Iran.
3: Fox's Jared Halpern at the White House. This is War Secretary Pete Hegseth faces a grilling from lawmakers on the cost of the action in Iran and denies the administration is trying to get around the War Powers Act.
6: The theory of the entire case is to prevent Iran from having a nuclear weapon. And if that has to be done kinetically and militarily, the Department of War is locked and loaded and ready to do that.
3: The cost of the conflict so far around $29 billion. The World Health Organization says the hantavirus outbreak is at 11 cases. 9 of those are confirmed.
7: All stemming from the cruise ship outbreak in which 3 people died. Of the 18 people brought back to the U.S., 16 are quarantined in Omaha. The Department of Health saying that all are asymptomatic. That 2 others from the ship now quarantined in Atlanta have tested negative for the rodent-borne virus that we're told has an incubation period of 42 days. Officials also say that right now there are no signs of a larger hantavirus outbreak.
3: Fox's Jeff Bonasso, a French woman being treated for the virus after being infected on the ship, is critically ill and on an artificial lung. Wall Street, the Dow gained 56, the Nasdaq off 185, the S&P lost 11 points. Oil prices rose more than 3%. 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

0: Welcome back to the Sean Hannity Show. My name is Rose. And I referenced AOC in my monologue, and I do want to talk about that right now. I'm going to get some of my thoughts in. One of the things that she said recently was that the American Revolution was against the billionaires of their time, and we are declaring independence from such an extreme marriage of wealth and power and the state that the voices of everyday people did not exist. Okay, so as you can imagine, she did receive a lot of criticism for those remarks. It's amazing because she's wrong again, but who's surprised? The American Revolution was against an overreaching tyrant. It was a distant intrusion on a new way of life here. It was a governing force that knew no limits, and it imposed itself into the lives of the people who wanted and desired freedom. Now, allow me the pleasure of setting the record straight. And too bad AOC never learned anything in school, but she isn't fully to blame. It's our educational system, to be sure. But here's a history lesson that I offer AOC. Many of the leading figures of the American Revolution and the architects of the U.S. Constitution were wealthy landowners. They were merchants, lawyers, plantation owners, or businessmen by the standards of their time. For example, George Washington was one of the wealthiest men in Virginia. He owned extensive land and businesses. Thomas Jefferson came from Virginia's planter class. John Hancock was a very wealthy merchant. Robert Morris helped finance the war effort with his fortune. Okay, he did with his fortune. Alexander Hamilton himself was not born wealthy, but many of his allies in the Federalist movement were part of the commercial and financial elite. So the revolution was not a class uprising against the rich or billionaires, as AOC refers to them. It was a political and constitutional conflict over issues like self-government, taxation without representation, British control over colonial commerce, individual liberties, and the belief that rights came from God, not from government. So these are things that AOC clearly never learned, or maybe it just doesn't fit into her narrative. In fact, a lot of colonial elites, by the way, led the independence movement. The slogan was not eat the rich. It was resistance to centralized power and defense of what they saw as inherited English liberties. That said, the revolution was supported by people all across economic classes. So we had farmers, we had tradesmen, laborers, clergy, and merchants. And not all of the wealthy colonists supported independence. A lot of affluent Americans stayed loyal to Britain as loyalists. So it wasn't about money. It would be inaccurate to frame this revolution simply as a war of the poor against the rich. It was far more complicated. It was a coalition movement centered on liberty. And it was centered on representation and independence from British tyranny. That's what it was about. And it makes me sick that, but you know what? I'll tell you something. I know that she is establishing and laying a foundation for something greater. And I want to get to that later on because she talked about her ambition being way bigger than running for president. Those words should scare you. And you've got to ask yourself the question, what ambition is way bigger than running for president? Is it some sort of global effort? The connections that she's making all across this country with other socialists, communists, you got to wonder. And some people might have thought, oh, I'm really glad she's not running for president. Me, I thought, oh my God, what is she doing? What is she planning? To say that your ambition is way bigger than running for president, it begs the question, what is that ambition? Coming up next is an interview that Linda conducted with Sean Hannity. So he's going to tell you a lot about his trip. He's traveling right now with the president. So that is coming up next on the Sean Hannity Show. Check me out at Rose Unplugged, all platforms, and Real Life Network. Look for Rose Unplugged. You'll find my show there. I love being here with all of you. We've got lots to cover this afternoon, so don't go far away. We'll be right back.
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1: Welcome back, ladies and gentlemen. It's bottom of the hour, 3:30 here on the East Coast, and we are so happy to have you back with us here on the Sean Hannity Show. And guess what we have on the line? Not an impersonator, the real deal, our very own Sean Hannity, as promised, checking in from his trip on the way to China.
2: No, we're in Joint Base Andrews getting ready to take off.
1: Oh, my God, don't ruin my moment. I'm trying to make this big, larger than life, you know? You're on your way. It's epic.
2: Some rules, Radio 101. Let me tell you, ladies and gentlemen, you know, you have to talk to the listener directly. You know, that's rule number one in radio. 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
1: Am I not allowed to be polite and call them ladies and gentlemen?
2: Ladies and gentlemen, children of all ages, what is this, Ringling Brothers Circus?
1: You could be your own circus show. I mean, I didn't want to tell you and hurt your feelings, but I hear you're going to be doing some interesting things in China, so who am I to judge?
2: It'll be interesting for sure.
1: How has it been so far? You sound exhausted.
2: No, I'm actually trying to talk low because there's like a room full of people out there, including a million Secret Service people. But it's in a hold room. I've already had my bags checked and all that sort of thing. And I will tell you, they do a great job. I will tell you, the brave men and women in Secret Service are amazing.

0: Welcome back to the Sean Hannity Show. My name is Rose, and I'm sitting in for him today. Loved the interview, Linda, that you did with Sean. That was awesome just to get an update. It'll be interesting to hear as the days go by what else is transpiring. We have former Speaker of the House and bestselling author Newt Gingrich joining us next after the break. Don't go away, because he's my personal favorite. I have like a political crush on him, if you can call it that. Our phone number here, because I'd love to hear from you, is 800-941-SEAN. 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

0: 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My name is Rose. The phone number here is 800-941-SEAN, 800-941-SEAN. I see Bruce. I'm going to get you, Bruce. I think you deserve a little more time, so we'll get to you soon. I have a guest coming up. We're going to talk about how churches and parishes across America are emboldening their parishes and what that means for us as a country. 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She is called by him.com. We take prayer requests there. They're anonymous. I have a team of women that pray for every request that comes in. We have a daily devotional that's coming soon that's going to be available, and a free weekly newsletter that's encouraging and uplifting. So all you have to do is subscribe to that. That is all at sheiscalledbyhim.com. Also coming up next hour is Bill O'Reilly and the faith director for the White House, Jenny Korn. I had her on before when I last actually sat in for Sean Hannity. It's just awesome that we even have a director of the White House in the area of faith, right? I mean, when's the last time something like that happened? And then right now, it is just more important than ever. And when you think about some of the things that Newt Gingrich talked about faith, when you look back at his 1996 book, when he talked about renewing America, all of this is so important and we're all a part of it. So just pray about what part you play in that renewal. So we'll be back with more of the Sean Hannity Show next.
1: 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Or you can buy it from Pure Talk for half of that. 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But wait, there's more. When you switch to Pure Talk, you'll be switching to an American wireless company that's committed to keeping 100% of its customer service in this country. I appreciate that. In fact, that's why I switched. I also appreciate the way they support our vets and our skilled workforce. Dial pound 250, say micro, and get unlimited talk, text, and unlimited data for just $34.99 a month. That's pound 250, micro. Stop paying twice what you need to pay.
2: 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Either way, the podcast Superhuman documented it all, embedded in the games and with the athletes for a full year.
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6: John Polk was my nemesis. 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
7: I'm John Polk. For years, I was the poster boy of the conversion therapy movement. 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
10: In the history of cinema, few films have been as successful as The Godfather. Francis Ford Coppola's gangster epic set a new standard not just for movies about the mafia, but for movies in general. Although, if you talk to the people who made it, The Godfather's prospects for success were far from assured. In fact, before its release, they were pretty bleak.
11: And they said, we're finished. This is over. The movie's not going to work. You gotta get rid of those guys. It's a disaster.
10: Then Leave the Gun, Take the Cannoli. 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Leave the Gun, Take the Cannoli is based on my co-host Mark's best-selling book of the same title. 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We sift through innumerable accounts, many of them conflicting, and try to get to the truth of what really happened. Leave the Gun, Take the Cannoli features new and archival interviews with Francis Ford Coppola.
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